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12: 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An officer's standard to arrest you if you're below a .08 is whether he or she thinks you're not as sharp mentally or physically as you would have been if you hadn't drank. 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We're solid, we're here if you need us, and we are very good at what we do.
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13: I hope you're ready. 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
16: I would have Mariota out at 3 in the morning drunk, pawning his Heisman Trophy to get into an illegal poker house.
13: And now, a guy with lots of issues.
16: Yeah, I kind of do have issues.

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3: Who is this?
0: It's Steve Tannen.

0: yes. Welcome, welcome, welcome. Good to have you in. It is not a Tuesday. It is not a Thursday. So I think you know where that leaves us.
1: Uh-oh. Guess what day it is? Guess what day it is? Huh? Anybody? Julie, hey, guess what day it is? Oh, come on. I know you can hear me. Mike. What day is it, Mike? Leslie, guess what today is?
2: It's hump day.
0: Yeah, it is. Bing, bing, bing, bong. How old is that ad now? I don't really need to figure that out. It was a rhetorical question. 284-8571, your Alliant Power Oregon fuel injection hotline. 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And yes, it is our hotline, 284-8571. You can also text me if you want to chat this way, 321-0824. I was obsessing a little bit over this investigation into the sale of the Lakers, because it seems like this Walters guy is a beauty. I mean, we're talking, he's getting investigated by every financial institution, by Manhattan district attorneys. What a maroon. And like I think I want to say I was kind of joking when I said he was trying to turn around a $12.5 billion deal in like 72 hours. And the running joke among us, you know, are us mortals when it comes to the world of finances. I mean, whenever you've tried to buy a house, it's you're not going to get closed unless you're a papillionaire in 72 hours. I'll sure as hell tell you that much. But, CNC, crazy nuts cuckoo. I wanted to, even though he passed yesterday and we mentioned it, there was a lot of follow-up today on the passing of Bill Rasmussen, the guy who founded ESPN. And I got a lot of feedback from y'all yesterday afternoon. And some of what I heard and read today, first of all, we as a society, I can't even give us credit to have the attention span of a goldfish. How about a toddler goldfish with ADD? To try and keep people on point, especially when they're posting and avoiding their predetermined opinion, is an exercise in wanting the throat punch. I mean, I was talking about ESPN, the founder, not 2026 with Screamin' A. Smith and Tank Top McAfee and, you know, the way they have hoarded themselves to carry WWE. I'm talking about when it first came on the scene. And literally, I mean, it was 30 years until even Twitter existed, but you know, the X platform now really didn't take root for at least another 5 years. Then, you know, be it Instagram, TikTok, Facebook, all the sites that meant facts, proper analysis were now negotiable. You know, yell your thoughts, never admit you might be wrong or ever have been. You know, jam that square peg into a round hole. So forget what you've seen in recent years. I was talking about a guy who's not involved in that. But when you got highlights from every game that was played that day, I mean, through the 80s, when a college football Saturday gave way to an NFL Sunday, and then toss in if it was September or October, and you got up baseball's pennant races and playoff games, and you know your anchors, you know, Stuart Scott, Dan Patrick, Linda Cohen, great catchphrases, wit, humor, knowledge. It was the perfect meld of the E and the S, ESPN, entertainment and sports. I mean, you know, going way back, you didn't just dial it up on your phone at 8 or 11 p.m. unless you had the VCR. You know, if you were out, I can't tell you how many times we would, you know, depending on where we were and if it wasn't that crowded, you know, ask the bartender, hey, could you turn that up? We'd like to hear that. Or, you know, if you were at your own place, you know, sometimes you were hanging out with your buds, whether you were shooting pool, shooting darts, listening to music, you know, let's catch the top of the hour Sports Center, see what was going down, flipped it on at your place. You know, with Sports Center having to watch, you know, the 6 or 11 o'clock local news for 6 minutes and now sports with, it was a thing of the past. So the question that we discussed, and somebody came up with real good stuff, how high up the list of major contributors or influencers is this man, Bill Rasmussen? I mean, I guess, you know, you have the founding fathers of the sports we watch, James Naismith, basketball, Abner Doubleday, Alexander Cartwright, you know, whoever gets credit for baseball, Walter Camp for college football fans, James Creighton, known as the father of organized hockey. But bringing the games to the masses, media, radio, TV, you know, NFL ticket, courtesy of two people, John Taffner, Neil Austrian, who was a former CEO at Showtime when that was presented to us in 1994. Lamar Hunt, you know, the original owner of the Kansas City Chiefs, family still owns. They were known as the Dallas Texans their first 3 years in the old AFL. In essence, he coined the phrase you might be familiar with, Super Bowl. But, and for, I want to say, pure entertainment and giving we fans what we want, how about Ed Sable in 1962 founded something called Blair Motion Pictures, which would soon become NFL Film, which would soon serve as the league's official in-house filmmaker. You know, he and his son Steve, with the orchestral music, the voice of God. And, you know, if you think about John Facenda, I mean, I'm going to use the term magic. I mean, they produce stuff like
2: the autumn wind is a pirate, blustering in from sea with a rollicking song. He sweeps along, swaggering boisterously. His face is weather-beaten. He wears a hooded sash with a silver hat about his head and a bristling black mustache. He growls as he storms the country, a villain big and bold. And the trees all shake and quiver and quake as he robs them of their gold. The autumn wind is a raider, pillaging just for fun. He'll knock you round and upside down and laugh when he's conquered and won.
0: I know that they're accompanied by videos, but any NFL fan worth their soul, you can feel it. The faces, the uniforms, the players. And I thought in the deep recesses of my mind that there was a real tribute when John Facenda died. I always thought he died young because, you know, he had only been in our lives for about 15 years, and he passed away in 1984, and it was on the CBS pregame with Brent Musburger, and I actually went and found the clip. And the audio quality wasn't great, but for its time, it was kind of legendary. And when he passed, it was like NFL fans who probably couldn't have picked him out of a lineup because we only knew his voice were like, oh, man.
3: The National Football League lost an old and dear friend this week when John Facenda passed away in Philadelphia. For two decades, Facenda was the voice of NFL films, and it was a voice that left an unmistakable impression on all those who heard it.
4: And as they say in Tinseltown, roll 'em.
5: John was a pioneer in television news starting in 1948. He anchored and reported for WCAU-TV in Philadelphia until he left on a typically cheerful note in 1973.
4: Be happy for me, because I am content.
5: But John did not leave broadcasting. His voice still carried into the homes of football fans. It was a voice you could not forget.
6: Commitment to excellence. The motto of the race.
7: We would get letters here at NFL Films, the voice of God, or the voice of doom, or the retreat from Dunkirk voice. People had so many different, they didn't know his name, but they knew the voice. The sound of his voice is as much a part of the National Football League as the roar of the crowd and the crunch of helmets and pads.
4: And the legend lives on. I'm John Facenda.
3: Irv, you, of course, knew John very well over in Philadelphia. Was he a big fan of the Eagles?
8: Was a big Eagle fan, and, of course, one of the most gentle people they ever wanted to meet.
3: He'll really be missed, won't
0: he? There you go. John Facenda, the voice of God, passed away at age 71. So, in essence, that was kind of an offshoot of the conversation of Bill Rasmussen passing yesterday at the age of 93. I mean, founding ESPN in the world of sports, that's as big a contribution as you can get. And when we talked about some others, there was a fellow by the name of Tony Cerna who invented and first used instant replay. Think that's big? Think about watching a game right now, much less at any point over the past 40 years. By the way, I kind of forgot. In 1986, the NFL adopted, the replay rules, the review. Then it was so bad they bagged it. Then they brought it back. The current challenge system was implemented for good in 1999, but when was the last time you were at a game or watching a game and there was a bang-bang play and you went to, you were like, your eyes naturally go to, if you're at the stadium or the arena, to the video board, I want to see that again. Or if you're home, it's like in the, you have this mental clock in your head, 3, 2, 1, all right, let's roll. Let's see if he got that foot down, lost possession, if it was a ball or strike, or if the ball in tennis was in or out, right? That's an important contribution. Roon Arledge, who created the wide world of sports.
9: What in the wide, wide world of sports is going on here?
0: And beyond that, first director or member of a production team to implement slow motion replay, which of course is directly connected to reviews and challenges and getting the calls right. And while Arledge was the first one who used the isolation camera on players' dugouts and sidelines, you know, it was made legendary on October 21st, 1975, when a director named Harry Coyle was having a headset conversation with a camera guy named Lou Gerard. And it was the 12th inning, Red Sox catcher Carlton Pudge Fisk coming up to bat. And the tradition had always been follow the ball. You know, center field camera for the pitch, ball is hit, camera from behind, director cuts, and you see if it's, you know, fly out to the warning track, if it's a diving catch, or it's a home run. But Gerard famously told Coyle, I can't move, there's a huge rat on my leg. So Coyle told him, stay focused on Fisk, who of course famously waved it fair, you know, and we had a moment in time. Who else would belong on a list like this? I found out about a guy, John Wilson, recognized by the National Cable Association for inventing cable TV. In 1948, you think that came into play big until satellite and streaming? So, yeah, the homage from me to Bill Rasmussen for giving us ESPN, which gave us greatness for many, many decades. I'm not 100% sure what to make of it here and now, but we still get, college football, NFL, NBA, a lot of great stuff, and SportsCenter is still an important cog in our sports wheel. All right, we'll take a break. We'll be back. More sports talk.
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18: Or.com.

0: doesn't mean, all right, you're definitely going to be the team to beat. But I think if you're a team that made it to the Super Bowl a year ago, won the AFC, and you improved as a football team, adding a number one wide receiver in A.J. Brown, I think that warrants the fact that, yes, you are still the team to beat over their inner division in the AFC East and represent the AFC. Does that mean they're definitely getting back? No, it's hard to get back to the Super Bowl back-to-back years. But I think going into the season, they didn't lose a major piece from what they had last year.
1: Jason McCourty, ESPN, says he's still leaning on the Patriots to defend their AFC title. Jason's become a really good analyst. Played, 13 years in the league, originally drafted by the Titans, and won his Super Bowl in 2018. One of his last 2-3 years as a starter, as a corner on that Patriot team that won that grinder 13-3 against the Rams. He was with some decent Tennessee team 1 year with the Browns. They're never good. But I will tell you one thing. As we welcome you back to Sports Talk, 95.3 The Score, 284-8571, your Lion Power Oregon Fuel Injection Hotline. Say what you want about the Patriots. Last year, now obviously in the division, the main threat would have been looked at Buffalo because Miami and the Jets suck. They also, on their schedule last year, had the Raiders, the Panthers early before they got it together, the Browns, the Falcons, the Jets, the Giants, well, obviously the Jets. And, you know, they great run last year. You know, they defensively were unbelievable in the playoffs, by the way. Gave up 3 points to the Chargers, 16 to the Texans in the divisional round, just 7 points at Denver. You know, obviously the Broncos didn't have Bo. He got hurt. And then, you know, got exposed a little bit against the eventual champs. This year, yeah, right. A little bit different of a schedule. They open at Seattle. So they're non-AFC East foes. At the Bears, the Packers at the Lions, at the Chargers, the Vikings at the Chiefs, Denver again, and the Steelers, you're not a pushover. They are not going 14-3 again. Just, I mean, if they get 11, 12 wins out of that, Vrabel's going to be coach of the year. That's probably hard to do, win the conference and then bounce back and have less wins and be coach of the year, but... And I know A.J. Brown is a great addition to a young quarterback like Drake May, but that is a gauntlet. I haven't seen a list of, you know, based on winning percentage, who's got the toughest schedule in the NFL for the upcoming season. I can't imagine that's not up there. Let's see who we've got here. It says the Bears, Dolphins, Packers, Zona, Chiefs. Yeah, the thing is, because you also get the dirt winning percentages of a team like the Jets or the Bills. By the way, this year they also traveled to Jacksonville. They do play the Raiders, so, you know, based on last year, those are teams who had terrible win-loss records. Yeah, when they gauge the toughest schedule and they just go by last year's winning percentage, I don't know if that's proper analytics. But anyway, we'll take a break. We'll come back. We'll get into some duck sounds. Want you to hear what the man with uncommon calm, quarterback Dante Moore, had to say after practice.
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0: Player Movement happens every year, and they're already a great team. They added a bunch of guys actually this summer, but I mean, they're going to be a great team. They're very well coached. Nick Nurse is a great coach. So I'm a big fan to play against them. It'll be fun. But I think we're just focused on ourselves and our team and not really about anyone else.
1: Alright, some Bowie and Queen, and my man OG Anunobi of the world champion New York Knickerbockers, the Tipping King himself, talking about how fun it's going to be when New York matches up with Philly on opening night and throughout the season. Little turnpike action. Ugh, such a beautiful thing. My daughter and son-in-law were in New York and picked me up. I purposely haven't bought any championship gear. They're like, we're going back to New York. We're going to check out what's happening in the city. And I got two really cool shirts. One just a standard NBA champ. The other one is a picture of Larry David going, pretty good, Knicks in five. I haven't worn it yet. It's like I need the right moment. All right, let's lock up the Alliant Power Oregon Fuel Injection Hotline, bring you our 5 o'clock hour feature, Duck Sounds. He's your quarterback, Dante Moore, 95.3 The Score.
2: Dante, just you were kind of rehashing your summer at Media Day a couple weeks ago and how what a whirlwind it was, and I'm just curious, after these 2 weeks of camp when you've just been focusing on football, you know, what that has been like for you?
3: Yeah, it's been great. Just being able to, of course, play the game I love. You know, just being able to, of course, travel the world, it felt like during the summer. It was great to create some great memories with my teammates, you know, family, myself. But yeah, being back, working with the team, fall camp, you know, it's hard days, but we got to embrace it and enjoy it.
4: Yeah, I talked about, you know, a greater willingness from you in this camp to change plays and to, you know, have audibles and everything. I'm wondering where that comes from in terms of, you know, your off-season preparation, and then you know, how much more confident I guess you feel coming into this fall camp.
3: Yeah, I would say preparation is of course the biggest thing, especially as a quarterback or even just a athlete in general. It's just also trust what Coach Manager has within me, and of course what they have within him, just being able to go out there on the field and see defensive looks that we've watched in film, even from other teams or even what our team does. And when we go out there on the field and just trusting what we've, you know, we've been taught and coached, and being able to go out there and if the play works, you know, we're happy. And if the play doesn't work, we just go back to the film room and say, hey, how can we change it to, you know, to be better? But, yeah, that's just the game of football. The defense has been pushing us really well. They've been making great great plays, and we've been making great plays as well.
5: And then Dan said that he asked all you guys to look back 365 days to where you were then to where you are now. So I'm curious, coming after – at a Saturday scrimmage, where do you think you are in this offense is compared to where you guys were a year ago?
3: Yeah, me personally, when he asked that question, I just thought about just my process of how much I've been so much, you know, dialed in the details. You know, of course, last year I was learning a lot.
6: Didn't quite have the shot
3: my first
6: she
3: time,
6: wanted.
3: You know, taking over the team, being the play. And being able to be in this year, just, you know, have the knowledge I have now. And, of course, you know, this offseason, being able to push with Coach Love and just really appreciate my process.

0: protecting the football, making smart reads, and just being able to raise more. I'm putting some weight, putting some speed, and being able to embrace my game.
1: Deep to right field. That's at the wall. It is gone. Number one as a pro, Sawyer's Pro Snyder.
2: And he said sometimes you guys will study his film. When you watch his film, what really stands out to you, and what do you try to incorporate?
0: Yeah, Marcus is special talent. He's been playing the game for a long time. And being able to watch, I mean, you watch his college film, you watch his NFL film. It's just the way he plays the game with his speed. If it's just mentally going through progressions or even using his legs to make plays. And, of course, you know, he's, you know, loved here and for who he is as a person, but, you know, also as a player. And I think the biggest thing with him is just how he is in this world outside of football. Just the way he carries himself, the way he loves his family, the way he is as a father. And I kind of feel like me as a man in life, I just got to learn from him. And we're on the range together, just watching him, you know, hug his daughter and his son and everybody. That just makes me like, you know, he's doing great things in life. I want to follow his footsteps.
3: What's your process for blocking out all the noise, blocking out all the preseason expectations and the polls and the watch lists and all that stuff? You know, how do you process that and just push it off to the side?
0: Yeah, I'm not being on social media. I think that's the biggest thing I've been doing. Of course, if it comes to like deals and things, I just have my team handle all that. But just something that Coach Lennon brought up to me. It's something I learned from Bo Nix, being able to see him and him and Coach Lennon talking that he didn't go through, you know, he wasn't on social media through fall camp. And in our generation, we're addicted to it. We love tablets, we love iPads and everything, and I fall victim to it as well. I love being on Instagram late at night, but sleep's important. I have a lot of priorities. I'm trying to maximize it and go attack. So just being on social media and really giving 100% effort and attention to my teammates.
4: Athletes are always trained to develop routines and all of the importance of routine. How do you break a routine during the middle of fall camp when it feels like it's the same thing over and over every day and stay rejuvenized for every day of practice?
0: Yeah, fall camp, of course, morning, start at 5 a.m. and probably done at 10 p.m. So those are morning days, but you just got to embrace it. I love doing it. I love, of course, having the same routine. You just can never get bored of it. Coach Love has done a great job with creating a schedule. The trainers, my coaches, yoga instructor, everybody has, you know, poured into, you know, a schedule for me and my teammates, and we've all, you know, adapted to them and appreciated them. So, of course, you know, when you're doing something, you look for the results, and it's been great results. Sometimes I fail when I'm doing something, but it just makes me even work even harder. So the process has been working, and I'm still attacking every day.
5: Coach kind of seemed really pleased with what the quarterback showed in the scrimmage. I'm curious on your impressions, not just of yourself, but the other quarterbacks in the scrimmage, but then also just through fall camp to this point.
0: Yeah, the quarterbacks have been doing a great job. I mean, just myself and the other quarterbacks, just the way we communicate in the film room, the joy we bring to the room, the joy we bring to the field, the energy. Akili has been doing a great job. I mean, when he first came into now, the way he can go through progressions, the way he can escape, use his legs. He's 6'6", 245, so, I mean, he looks like Cam Newton out there running around. But overall, he just makes great plays. And, I mean, overall, he even goes down to Ryder Hayes, the way he has so much attention to detail, the way he pushes us in indie groups and pushes the herd. And everybody's pouring into this team. And as a quarterback, you know, you're always looked at as the leader, but every other position is pushing us as well to be leaders too.
6: You know, the defense as a whole has made it a goal to get to the quarterback more this year. I know you're wearing the non-contact jersey, but have you kind of sensed that from them, that maybe there's a little bit more hunger to get after the quarterback through this fall camp than maybe fall camp's past?
0: Yeah. Coach Hamp, of course, you know, has been pushing that defense with different disguises. Yeah, the D-line here is special. They're very, you know, a lot of great talent, but the D-line here is special as well. So there's always iron sharpening iron and out there. They've been pushing each other, and of course, the quarterback, a lot of them wear jersey at practice, so I don't get hit. But, I mean, overall, it's just when we're out there, I had to see, you know, defensive linemen make moves, and they're right in front of my face and I have to scramble. But at the end of the day, they win reps, we win reps, and we just got to push each other and make sure that we just maximize, you know, every play.
7: Whenever players come back, like in your instance, there's this kind of outside expectation of, like, oh, they were this good this year, they're obviously going to take a big leap the next year. And that kind of yada yada is over, like, the work that you have to put in the time in between. But I'm curious, like, going in here in your fourth fall camp, what is it kind of like dealing with that kind of pressure and expectation? And do you handle mistakes any differently than you did maybe 3 years ago?
0: Yeah, that last piece you said, I enjoy and embrace every mistake I make, because it makes me learn from it. And There's times where if I wasn't making mistakes today, I mean, today I made mistakes. Yesterday I made mistakes. If I wasn't making mistakes, I'd be worried. So it's just making sure that when I do make a mistake, how I can maximize it, talk to the coaches, even talk with them myself. Self-talk is something that's huge and being able to learn from it. But, yeah, I mean, pressure is a privilege, embracing it. We've been doing a great job here, making sure that, you know, we're pushing ourselves. But expectations are on everybody in life. And at the end of the day, you just got to look at it, block out the noise, and just make sure you're worried about your team and one day at a time.
8: I think we've had a chance to talk to you, excuse me, since you've been able to practice with Jalen Lott, actually on the field. It appears to be pretty electric. I'm curious just what it's been like for you working with him.
0: Yeah, another Dallas receiver, very talented. Him, Evan, DeCorey, and Jalen, all those Dallas guys are special. But yeah, I remember the first fall camp practice, he was out there with me and seen him make a move, and then he caught the ball and like extended out for it. I'm like, wow, like this is a freshman making these plays. So really fast. You're getting smarter with the playbook. Of course, out there sometimes he's probably just swimming around because he's young. That happens to every young player. But at the end of the day, he's just making those plays. And the ball's in there, he's going to go grab it. So he's been doing a great job. He's been getting extra film, extra meetings with coaches, been getting extra work with me after practice. So he's someone that's going to be very special for this program.
5: Speaking of the relationship with Marcus, and you both are busy people at this time of year, obviously, and throughout the next couple of months. But what does that line of communication look like? Do you expect to lean on him in certain moments where, you know, obviously you're going through similar things that he did?
0: Yeah, that's one thing that's special about this place. Everybody loves to pour into, you know, the NFL guys. The NFL guys love to pour into the college guys. And I think that we're just a family here and you have a great culture to where we always pour back into each other. And there's been times where Koa has turned on the Marcus game with him during the season. We watched it and just broke it down, and we'll give him feedback, and sometimes he'll give feedback to us. And I know last year, before the playoffs started, he called me and just gave me great information. So he's someone that just loves this place, and we just, you know, make sure we get better every single day.
9: There you go, Dante Moore, after practice. The man is poised, and hey, we talked yesterday how CBS Sports listed Dante as their player of the year. And the app had him as their quarterback, and yes, I'm with Dan Lanning that the AP poll and, you know, them picking him as their first-string All-American quarterback, yeah, it doesn't have any value. Tangible. But for the sake of us, fans, media, conservation, conversation havers, content appreciators, it's always worth a dive into. Our guy, Phil Steele, listed Oregon first when ranking total quarterback units. Of course, it doesn't hurt to have a high NFL draft pick as a starter and a five-star backup who transferred in Dylan Royala, knowing what his role would be. A guy with 22 Big Ten starts, 31 TDs, 69 completion percentage, almost 5,000 total yards. And for the record, Phil Steele also has Dante Moore as his first-team offensive All-American. Some of the others in the mix, Arch Manning, Julian Sang, of the Buckeyes, C.J. Carr, Notre Dame. Yeah, a lot to unpack there. And it really does speak volumes because sometimes it's nice to just lift your head out of the proverbial Oregon bubble and see what the rest of the country or analysts or regionally or national are saying. I know there's still a small element of you who think that Oregon doesn't get enough respect, and I'm like, oh my goodness gracious me, oh me. Oregon football, as much as anything, I've said this before and I'm good to the mattresses over this, is literally a national pet. Of course, there'll be a national guy here or there that, you know, who won't like Ohio State or who won't like Oregon or who won't like pick one, just to be contrarian. But Oregon forever. I mean, game day comes here on the reg. They love this place. All right, take a break. We'll be back. We'll have an update, a few more thoughts about where Dante is seen in the quarterback hierarchy for 2026. And wrap up Wednesday, right? Yeah, that's a ticket. Next, 95.3
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0: What I would like is a re-entrance tournament twice a year for the next few years. That basically, you could take the top golfers in the world, LIV Tour, PGA Tour, one-on-one, and you're playing for re-entrance into and onto the PGA Tour.
1: Interesting. Evan Cohen, ESPN, letting the annoying LIV golfers try to earn their way back. There was another kind of side story that LIV Golf was found the financing to keep going. Then it didn't find it. Then they were going to cancel an event. Just annoying is a gross. Oh. Gross understatement. Welcome back, 284-8571, your Lion Power Oregon Fuel Injection Hotline. So we were talking about Dante Moore just getting more praise heaped on him. I'm wondering, has he been more hyped than Marcus was entering 2014? Because, you know, first team All-American, Phil Steele Magazine, and Athlon, and the Associated Press, and all that. And, the others, I mean, it looks like a really good quarterbacking group. I mean, if you could name 15 good ones, all right, I guess you're wondering about the other 112 or whatever. But, by the way, just for the record, Phil Steele, who had Dante Moore as his number one offensive All-American on his All-American team, he also, like the AP, had Amari Washington and Coy Parrish as first-teamers on defense. So, with Arch Manning of Texas, Julian Sain of the Buckeyes, C.J. Carr, Notre Dame, how about Trinidad Chambliss of Ole Miss, who I think is going to be in for a really big year. Jed Malavo, USC, he's really good, and he's got an arsenal around him primed for a big season. You know, Lincoln Riley, defenses have been a real struggle at Troy, but they've cranked out some serious points. Darian Mensa at Miami put up big numbers at Duke. I mean, while Lane Kiffin can run an offense, I mean, he might be as annoying as a swarm of mosquitoes at the lake house in summer, Mr. Falling Up. But now at LSU, he's got Sam Levitt, who started 20 games the past 2 years at Arizona State, had to sit the Final Five last year with foot surgery. But don't forget, he was the trigger man who took Kenny Dillingham's Sun Devils to the first expanded playoff in 2024. Josh Hoover, we talked about yesterday, I think, now at Indiana, who at TCU seemingly since LaDainian Tomlinson was there. Man, it seemed like he was there a while. Now with that level of talent around him, could blow big. You know, you got guys like Gunnar Stockton of Georgia if he cuts down on turnovers. Marcel Reed at Texas A&M has a strong offensive around him. And, yeah, don't forget Damon Williams of the Huskies, who's an absolute mega talent. The point is, it's a landscape filled with very capable quarterbacks in some really strong systems, good lines, targets. But, man, it's amazing. The consensus top gun seems to be Dante Moore. I guess that quote about pressure being a privilege, oh, it's on. All right, before we make a move, let's do this. Coming at you from the Sports Desk, brought to you by Frost Brewed Coors Light, cold as the Rockies, about 25 minutes from the Eugene Emeralds pregame with Jacob Archer. It is a 6:35 first pitch at PK Park. The boys are back in town, and you have a chance to get out and celebrate Sluggo's Sweet 16. Oregon wide receiver Iverson Hooks, a UAB transfer, along with tight end Jamari Johnson, named today to the preseason watch list for the 2026 Biletnikoff Award. Former Dallas Cowboy, Pro Bowl cornerback, and All-Pro 1 year, Trayvon Diggs, who his second year in the league back in 2021 led the NFL in interceptions, had some injuries, parted with Dallas, just signed a one-year deal with the Seahawks. One of the biggest question marks on this reigning Super Bowl champion team. Also, Dallas Wings star guard AZ Fudd, the number one pick in this year's WNBA draft. She's having an arthroscopic procedure on her right knee, and her season is over. And Nneka Ogumike en route to the Hall of Fame. Superstar at Stanford, 11-time WNBA All-Star, president of the Players Union, and just the epitome of class and killer competitor and terrific athlete. Nneka Ogumike announced that she will retire following the conclusion of this particular season. And here's a story, all our updates, by the way, brought to you by Frostbrewed Coors Light, cold as the Rockies. Once a Wimbledon finalist, Nick Kyrgios said that he tested positive for cocaine and cited the doping case as a wake-up call. He's 31 now. He has a very checkered disciplinary record. He was provisionally suspended after he played just 10 singles matches on the ATP Tour. Like I said, this guy once played for the plate at Wimbledon. He's now down at 919th in the world rankings, tested positive in June during a lower-tier grass court event in Spain. All right, appreciate Travis Rook Lee of Ducks Rising for joining us. What do we got tomorrow? Ryan Clark of the Oregonian. Aaron Fentress of the Oregonian. We're out. Have a great Wednesday. 95.3 The Score.
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1: But I passed the breath test. This is McDaniel Reynolds with the Reynolds Defense Firm, and we specialize in one thing. We represent good people facing DUI charges. While you know that it's illegal to drive with a .08 or greater blood alcohol content, not everyone knows that you could be arrested in Oregon for an alcohol DUI even if you blow well under a .08. We regularly represent people who've been arrested after driving with a .07, a .06, even a .05 blood alcohol content. An officer's standard to arrest you if you're below a .08 is whether he or she thinks you're not as sharp mentally or physically as you would have been if you hadn't drank. This is a pretty loose standard, and it's a way that many of the good people we represent

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1: 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The Seattle Mariners have been the biggest disappointment in all of Major League Baseball this season. They should fire their manager, Dan Wilson, at the end of the year. And honestly, as it pertains to Cal Raleigh, he's been the worst player in baseball this year. And he might be, shout out to my guy Brad, because he said this earlier on our show, he might be the modern day Brady Anderson in terms of, I don't think he's ever going to replicate the 2025 season that he had last year. It's been an utter disaster. The Mariners should pack it in, even though they are still mathematically in the hunt for their division. That's how bad it's been. But there are big-time changes, I think, coming at the end of this season for Seattle. 310-840-4910 is the phone number to join the show. You can call, you can text, 310-840-4910. Does this feel like maybe it's an overreaction to what happened last night to Seattle, their worst blowout loss, and tied the record for the largest shutout in MLB history? A 22-0 pounding against the Milwaukee Brewers? Maybe it feels like this is the straw that broke the camel's back. Maybe it feels like this was the cherry on top of a bleep sundae that has been this 2026 Mariners season. Maybe it's because of all the Little League circus mistakes you had last night, guys dropping fly balls, guys dropping routine throws to relays to first base. Maybe it was because Julio Rodriguez, already losing 19-0 in the bottom of the eighth with position players pitching, catches the second out on the warning track and then throws the ball into the stands, allowing the Brewers to tack on two more runs because he thought there were three outs. I mean, you want to talk about kicking your own self while you're down. It was the worst loss in franchise history in what has been a gigantic disappointment of a season, following the heels off the heels of the 2025 year that felt like magic, where Big Dumper hits 60-plus bombs, nearly wins the AL MVP. He shouldn't have, by the way. It should have been Aaron Judge, and that's exactly what happened. And the Mariners come within a win of the World Series. They forced a pivotal Game 7 against the Blue Jays in the ALCS and a heartbreaking loss to end the season. Hand up if you thought that they were going to be this bad this year. Because I didn't. Because as much as the pitching staff also has not been as good as it's as advertised, it's still a top 10 pitching staff in all of baseball. I mean, they are number 10 in terms of ERA and most of the major statistical categories in baseball. The Mariners are a pitching staff worthy of a playoff team. And that's why they are 8 games under .500. And they're not 15 games under .500 or 20 games under .500. And yes, I know the New York Mets exist, and they're also a massive disappointment, but I think the Mariners are even more of a disappointment. Because the AL West is not that good. Because the American League is not that good. Because it is almost the exact same team as a year ago that went to the ALCS. That was a win away from the World Series. That also has a top 10 pitching staff in baseball. That's why the Mariners are the big

0: biggest disappointment. I mean, you want to talk about just how putrid this offense has been. Dead last in runs scored. The team that's right ahead of them is their ALCS counterparts from a year ago, the Toronto Blue Jays. Go figure. What was two of the best offenses in all of baseball last year are the two worst in terms of just pure ability to score runs. Mariners, 30th. The Blue Jays, 29th. And it's not because they've been unlucky. The Mariners are tied for second to last in batting average, so they just simply can't hit for singles, can't get on base. They are fourth to last in OPS. They don't generate walks. They don't have good at-bats. They don't hit extra base hits. They're in the bottom 10 in strikeouts. They strike out all the time. And it is because of the core of this lineup. It's the reason they've been so bad. It's not, surely J-Rod and Cal Raleigh, Rosarena, surely all these guys have been good, right? It's they don't have any depth. Nope. Julio Rodriguez is hitting .256. And I got to be honest, and I said it earlier this year, and I'm going to say it again. I've never seen a player get so much hype and just year in and year out deliver average numbers, just straight up average numbers, and get called a superstar. He is the definition of an average player. Maybe that's a bit harsh, because most of his numbers are slightly above average. And I know batting average, and you don't got to tell me, right? I know batting average is not what it used to be. But Julio Rodriguez's batting average has now dropped every single season since his rookie year. .284, to .275, to .273, to .267, to .256. His OPS has dropped almost every single season since his rookie year. This year it's .744. His WAR, wins above replacement. How valuable is J-Rod? It was a 6 his rookie year. The lowest before this season was 4.3, and that's pretty good. That is above average. So again, this might sound harsh, but the way that Julio Rodriguez gets talked about, J-Rod gets talked about, you'd think he should be a top 10 player in baseball. He's not even close to that. This year, his WAR is 2.7. And in years past, yeah, the power has been there. He's got over 30 home runs in 2 of his 5 years. He's got over 90 RBIs in 2 of his 5 years. This year, 19 homers, 52 RBIs. For a guy that swings freely, barely takes walks, he's been a massive disappointment. And that doesn't even go to explain how much further, how many universes away Cal Raleigh has been. The big dumper. Many thought should have been the MVP last year, when he hit 60 home runs and had 125 RBIs, the everyday switch-hitting catcher that played 159 games for a team that went to the ALCS. I said it yesterday, and I'll say it again. And yeah, I'm a Yankees fan, and I do some work for the Yankees, so maybe this is going to sound biased, and maybe it's going to sound unfair, and it's going to sound harsh, but it is a fact. Aaron Judge has not played since May and has 53 hits. Cal Raleigh on the season has 52 hits. He's hitting .157 with an OPS of .570. He has a negative WAR. You know how hard that is? You know how bad you have to be to have a negative WAR to play almost every. And I know Raleigh got hurt earlier in this year, and that definitely affected part of his season. But come on, I mean, the excuses are gone. He's played 92 games. It's not like it's been stop and start and stop and start. He had the injury back in the beginning part of the season. Been healthy since. He has a negative WAR for an everyday catcher. Do you know how bad you have to be? He's the worst player in baseball this year. The worst. I don't care what anybody, you can show me another everyday player that has similar statistics. I don't know if you'll find one. And for a guy that's coming off the season he had, the heart of the order with as much expectations as there were for Cal Raleigh, worst player in baseball this year. 13 homers, 44 RBIs. He strikes out more than one out of every three at-bats. He has been an utter waste product. How could you predict that, right? How could you predict that he would have such a miserable season? I'm not sure. But I'll tell you this much. I mentioned Brady Anderson, who in 1 year had 50 home runs. Most notably played for the Baltimore Orioles for almost his entire career and was a three-time All-Star, but also outside of that 50 home run season, never had more than 24 home runs in any other year. The year that he hit the 50 home runs, hit 297, never sniffed that again the rest of his career, or before that year for that matter. Never even had a 900 OPS in any other season of his career. That is pretty much the definition of a, well, again, he was a three-time All-Star, but I feel like that's a one-hit wonder if I've ever seen it. Now, I know he was in the MVP running. I'm looking back at Brady Anderson's numbers, 1992. He finished in the MVP voting. He was 14th, but for Cal Raleigh, who has had, before last year, had a decent career, and I know this is only year six in the big leagues, right? It's not like year 12 or year 13. But Cal Raleigh had three years in a row hitting more than 27 or hitting 27 or more home runs. Like, the power had always been there. But he was a low 200 hitter with an OPS in the mid 750s, in the mid 700s. Like, again, pretty average. He just had a lot of pop. Good power hitter. And then he had the season of a lifetime. You'll never see that again from Cal Raleigh. That's why I said modern day Brady Anderson. And is he ever going to have a season as worse as this one? Probably not. It's pretty hard to do, nearly impossible. But like, I hate to pile on top here. Like, for anybody having hope in 2027, oh, well, Big Dumper's going to be back. He's got to be back. I don't think so. I mean, could he hit 25, 30 home runs for the next two, three seasons? Sure. But probably going to be a low 200s hitter that has an average OPS, if not below average. So I think Mariners are going to have some big questions on their hands this offseason. And I think when you have a year like this, and at the expense of me sparking the Mariners to life, after they lose 22-0 last night. And I had this segment planned to talk about the entire day. But lo and behold, they did score 7 runs in the first two innings tonight against the Brewers. It was 7-0. It's now 7-2 in the bottom of the fourth. So I guess, hey, they've showed some spine tonight in Milwaukee. They're 8 games under 500. And at the expense, again, me willing them to life and giving them a chance to fight in the AL West, because they are only 4 games out, despite being 8 games under 500, because the Astros are at the top of the division with a 500 record. And in the American League wild card, they're only 3 games out. One little hot streak is all it takes. Now, again, highly unlikely, because they play the Cubs coming up this weekend. They play the Phillies next week. The Blue Jays on the road after that. The Red Sox on the road after that. And you count the 2 games tonight and tomorrow with Milwaukee, that is 5 series. 4 of them are essentially locks for the playoffs, and the Blue Jays are back in the mix in the wild card race. Now, their schedule in September is pretty damn easy. They play the A's 7 times. They play the Angels. They play the Rockies. They play the Angels for 4 games to finish off the year. That is the bottom of the barrel. I mean, if there's time for a miracle, you better just hold on and play at least 500 ball till September and give yourself a chance. But a loss last night doesn't happen out of nowhere. That's a season long of frustration and inconsistency and a failure to meet expectations all wrapped up into one. And oh, so what, Pat? So Julio Rodriguez made one mistake. He made one mistake in a game that was already over. No. No, there have been plenty of mental lapses this year. And I know that they've had an accumulation of injuries, but come on. Talk to 29 other baseball teams in Major League Baseball and ask them if they've suffered some injuries. I promise you, you probably won't find more than two teams that haven't complained about the amount of injuries they've had to their roster this year. This is a historically bad offense. And I know they've tried to shake things up. They fired their assistant hitting coach, Bobby Magallanes, back on a couple weeks ago. Hasn't worked. From what I've seen, you know, several reports throughout the Mariners trying to adjust their approach at the plate, looking to be more a singles team. Oh, Mariners looking to just be more of a power. Like, make up your mind. And Jerry DePoto in the front office, by the way, I think that it's tough. If you're looking for a solution, it's tough to fire him. When he put together a roster that did go to the ALCS a year ago and was one win away from the World Series, I think you kind of buy yourself at least 2 years of safety after that. But I'll tell you what's going to happen. If the Mariners don't find a miracle in September, they're going to fire their manager, Dan Wilson. Guy that took over for Scott Service at the end of 2024, finished the year strong. Last year, they win the division. Again, one win away from the World Series. It might be unfair, but you cannot afford to have this brutal of a season and nobody's head to roll, other than the assistant hitting coach. So, barring a September miracle, which, again, baseball's crazy. In the words of the late, great John Sterling, that's baseball, Susan. You can't predict baseball. With a weak schedule like that in September, maybe there's a 1% chance the Mariners find themselves a miracle and win that AL West or sneak in as a wild card team because they play one of the easiest schedules in all of baseball in the final month. But what gives you confidence that this offense is it's the worst offense in baseball? And all of their stars. I mean, the best of the bunch has been a Rosarena. And even he has a barely above average OPS. His power numbers are down. He doesn't even have 60 RBIs. What gives you confidence that this offense is going to wake up, even against bad pitching? So the Mariners are probably going to be looking for their third manager in the last 5 years. Or third manager in the last 4 years, I guess if you include the last year of Scott Service, when this season ends. And that's going to be the big change that they need to make. And I don't know who the next manager of the Mariners is going to be. But again, I know, trust me, as somebody that has spent the first several years of my career in the New York City market, I know how much of a catastrophe this year has been for the New York Mets. 12 games under 500 with that payroll and that talent on paper. I think the Mariners have effectively said, hold my beer. We're the biggest disappointment in baseball in 2026. 310-840-4910. 310-840-4910. For any of my Mariners fans out there, I'm sure that you probably want to punch me in the face because you've been watching all year. For any baseball fans out there, you've seen it as well. Do you give the Mariners any chance to pull off a miracle? And would you fire Dan Wilson if this team doesn't make the playoffs at the end of the season? 310-840-4910. Get your calls, we'll get your texts. And when we come back, another tough day at the office for Paul Skenes. What is Pittsburgh waiting for? We'll explain when we come back. Plus, we'll get you a scoreboard update here on a busy Wednesday night. Another big night of division races and teams with playoff implications and some big results to get to. 310-840-4910. I'm Pat Boyle. 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
2: 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Well, a wild weenie Wednesday here tonight at PK Park. $2 hot dogs all night long. But, of course, the big news, Sluggo turning 16 here today. Just had his driving test on the field in his 4x4 4-runner out right behind home. Did not go well. If I was a driving instructor here, I don't think I would have passed Sluggo personally, but we'll see. Maybe getting his license here today. But, of course, tons of his friends in attendance tonight. I mean, looking down on the field, there's probably, I don't know, 15 or so different mascots on the field. Always a fan favorite here each and every season. Well, we're gearing up here for the second game now of the week. Game 5 of 9, part of this homestand here for Eugene. One of the final six-game series here of the year at PK Park. Next week on the road for the last six-game road trip of the season, then wrapping up the Northwest League regular season, September 1st through 3rd at PK Park. The final three games then on the road over in Hillsboro. Eugene was coming in hot into yesterday's game. Winners of four in a row against the Hops, including the final three games of last week at PK Park. And a tough game for the Emeralds last night as the Vancouver Canadiens able to take it by a final score of 10-5. It was weird, to put it lightly. Baseball is a weird game. Most nights, baseball, not very weird. Last night, kind of a strange game, and we got that early and often yesterday after Jacob Bresnahan.
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2: And welcoming you back in for the second and final segment here tonight of the Joe's Garage pregame show. Well, entering today, the Northwest League second half race continues. The teams trying to fight their way back into the postseason and find their way to the Northwest League Championship Series here against your M's. As of now, this season starting to pull away. 28-21, winners of 9 of their last 10 games, and they currently have a 3-game lead against the next closest team that is playoff eligible here in the Everett Aqua Sox, who are 25-24. Spokane 3.5 games out at 24-24 as well. Just sort of treading water right now, still within striking distance. And then both the Tri-City Dust Devils and the Hillsboro Hops not out of it yet, but they are going to need nothing short of a miracle here across the final 17 games to find their way into the championship series, as the Dust Devils right now 6 games out and the Hillsboro Hops 8 games out. A 6:35 p.m. first pitch over in Spokane, and a wild one. We were talking yesterday some of those score updates. At one point, Hillsboro led, I believe, by as many as 9 runs. Spokane ended up winning yesterday, 12-10. It was a 10-1 game after just a couple of innings. The Hops offense scoring early and often, but Spokane picking up that win again. 3.5 games out, continuing to stay alive. The other one, a big one as well, over in Tri-City tonight. Pasco, Washington in Tri-Cities. The city's so nice, of course, they named it Thrice, as the Dust Devils hosting the Everett Aqua Sox. So we'll keep you updated on the scores as we go. A win or a loss by each team right now, obviously not necessarily meaning they're punching their ticket back to the championship series or they've been eliminated, but as the days continue to get fewer and fewer, the games less and less, each and every game just means a little bit more. Of course, Eugene this week trying to play spoiler here against those first place C's. Looks like we're just about ready for the dual national anthem, both the Canadian and the American national anthem here tonight at PK Park. We'll step aside, take our final commercial break of the Joe's Garage pregame show, and when we are back, making his PK Park debut tonight, it is Ramon Marquez on the mound for the M's. 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
2: And welcoming you back in Eugene Emeralds Baseball here on 95.3 The Score. Welcoming in our TV audience here tonight as well as your M's getting ready to play host to the Vancouver Canadiens. Checking in at 55-60 on the season, 28-21, and in the top spot right now here for that second half playoff spot. The Emeralds, meanwhile, 69-45, 27-21. Well, let's get you ready to roll with tonight's starting lineups, which as always are brought to you by Wild Roots, their local favorite for spirits, wine, and cocktails made with real fruit. They're served at the bar today and found at your Oregon liquor store, so please enjoy responsibly. Ty Southacine, JoJo Parker, and Jake Casey back in the top three spots here tonight with Austin Smith, Maddox Lanta, and David Calabresi hitting six. 7-8-9, Gable Mitchell with Max Vieira and Jackson West, the starting catcher here tonight, set to round things out on the side for Vancouver. And in his PK Park debut, it is Ramon Marquez officially making his second start in the San Francisco Giants organization. Made his debut last week, kind of a weird game against the Hops. Went four innings, gave up just three hits, one walk, but all four runs came home to score. So you see that even nine ERA. But obviously the more impressive side of that, four innings with eight strikeouts and just one walk. The strikeout numbers have been there for the 6'2", buck 82 righty, just 20 years old. Well, he is someone I know a lot of Giants fans have been so excited to watch here after coming over at the trade deadline from the Philadelphia Phillies. Now he gets to pitch in front of his home crowd, celebrating Sluggo, our beloved green mascot's 16th birthday. First pitch, it's a fastball up and in for ball one. So we're off and running here tonight at 6:34, 85 degrees right now and sunny. not really a cloud in sight from what I can tell. As the one offering on the ground, eaten up from Zane Zielinski at short. He'll fire it across the diamond to Robert Hipwell. It's a leadoff 6-3 ground outs for out number one. A good start defensively here for the M's and for Marquez. Now a fun battle here against JoJo Parker. The Toronto Blue Jays' 8th overall draft selection last year, their number one prospect in their farm system. This is a very fun battle here between these two very talented youngsters. Both guys just 20 years old. First pitch, there's that changeup. A swinging strike number one. Well, Parker, we saw here yesterday, able to reach a couple of times. Picked up a base knock, also drew a pair of walks and scored 3 runs. Goes back to the well with the changeup. Gets a swinging strike, too. Obviously, just one game we've seen Parker here. He got into a lot of 2-strike counts, but was able to battle up there. Took some very close pitches out of the zone. As a 2-strike pitch, 3 straight changeups, 3 straight swinging strikes. And Marquez collects strikeout number one. Well, there's that changeup everyone's been talking about so often. Obviously, the centerpiece, Luis Arraez deal, going over to Philly. Marquez was the top pitching prospect for Philadelphia. Checks in here in the top 5 in the Giants' org. Pitch on its way to left-handed hitting Jake Casey. Strike called. Monstrous, monstrous day here for Casey yesterday. A solo homer in the 5th. A 2-run homer in the 6th, and a sac fly RBI in the 8th as he rolls it over softly to 2nd. Darby charging, underhand flip to Robert Hipwell, and it's a fast 1-2-3 inning for Marquez here in his PK Park debut. We'll go to the home half of the 1st. The offense looking to get on the board. 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
2: Jose Ortiz, Xander Darby, Cam Maldonado in the top 3 here today. Damian Bravo, Walker Martin, and Zane Zielinski with Robert Hipwell, O'Neill Perez, and Jose Ramos. They're facing off against the righty here tonight on the mound as the first pitch delivered in Jose Ortiz for ball one. It is Silvano Echevarria on the mound, a righty making his 8th appearance of the year here with Vancouver. Gets a foul tipped for a strike. Well, he was down in Dunedin for the first 10 starts of the season. 1-4 this year here with the season, an 8-2-8 ERA. Strike 2 called. Just 29 innings with the C's, 24 strikeouts, 16 walks. He's looking around into form after a great first couple of pro seasons for him on the mound. 2-strike pitch, check, swing. Ortiz wanted to hold back but wasn't able to. That is a 4-pitch strikeout for out number one. So he notches his first strikeout now here at PK. Savano we've seen once this year. Actually saw him in his Northwest League debut. It was a weird game. 4th of July up in Vancouver. A weird game for many reasons, being north of the border on the 4th. His first pitch to Darby, brushes him back for a ball. It was a couple of errors in some innings that led to his night coming to an end early. 4 innings, 8 hits, 6 runs. Only 2 of them were earned, though, against Eugene. As Darby swings and misses for a strike. He's been settling in here in the month. Had a rough first outing in August. Gave up 9 runs, but his last 2 starts, just 4 runs across his last 10 innings of work. As Darby swings and misses, 1-2 goes the counts. 277 hitter this year for Darby. Kept his hitting streak alive last night with the late double. Takes a fastball a little bit too far inside, and the count is even. Deuces wild. Swing and a miss. Nasty off-speed right there. 2 up and 2 gone in the home half of inning number 1. Well, Marquez took him just 7 pitches to get through that top half of the frame. Echeverria, just 9 pitches and 2 gone. That brings us to Cam Maldonado. Well, Maldonado now has homered in his last 2 games here at PK. So he jumps out of the way for a ball. Homered on Sunday against the Hops. Then yesterday provided the first 3 runs of the game for the M's. A 3-run blast out to left center field in the bottom of the 3rd. Pushes it foul for a strike. So just his 10th game here in Eugene. 9 hits. 4 of them have been home runs. A 4 RBI day yesterday. 10 so far through those 9 contests. Rushes him back. Almost got a piece of him, but able to get out of the way for ball 2. And Maldonado has just been hitting higher and higher in the order since arriving here to Eugene. As he pushes it foul. Has not hit in the top 3 before until tonight. Former 7th rounder back in 2025 out of Northeastern. Now a 2-strike pitch on its way. Swing and a miss. 3 up and 3 gone on 3 strikeouts. All 3 swinging here for Echeverria in the home half of the 1st. To the 2nd we go. 6 up and 6 down so far. 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
2: Top of the 2nd. It is Austin Smith set to lead things off. You can see the defense there on the broadcast side. Walker Martin at 3rd. Zane Zielinski at short. Xander Darby over at 2nd with Robert Hipwell at 1st. And O'Neal Perez behind the plate. You can see Ramon Marquez's pitch mix here on the broadcast as the first pitch is hit foul. That four-seam fastball, changeup, and cutter. A 70-grade changeup, according to MLB Pipeline. And it certainly was playing that way in the first. That three-pitch strikeout to JoJo Parker. All three via the changeup. Now on a one-strike pitch to Smith. On the ground, up the middle, right at Zane over at short. Plenty of time now. Cross his body to first. And it's a two-pitch ground out. Same result we had in the top half of the first. Well, it's just seven pitches here for Marquez. Again, just 20 years old, coming over from the Phillies. 6'2", buck 82. He'll turn 21 after the season in September. Still on that young side here in the Northwest League. Maddox Lada now in the batter's box. That one got him inside. A curveball getting away from him right there, so it'll be a hit by a pitch. First base runner allowed tonight for either side. For Marquez, in his debut in Hillsboro, through four innings, did hit two batters. That's just the sixth batter he's hit overall this year. And Lotto's great week continues now as he stands at first with one out and one on for David Calabresi. Some righty-lefty matchup here to David. Swinging strike. Well, David, not unfamiliar to playing in the Northwest League, but usually not on the side for the C's, was a longtime player in the Angels farm system, so actually played here last year with the Tri-City Dust Devils and been in their AA this year as well. As this one now chopped on the ground, Darby will flip it to Zane. The throw quickly to first in time. 4-6, three inning ending double play, and that's another fast frame here for the M's. We'll go to the bottom of the second. M's bats looking to get rolling. 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
2: Defense here tonight for the C's. Maddox Lotta at third, JoJo Parker at short, Gable Mitchell at second, and over at first, Max Vieira. Jackson West catching tonight behind the plate. First pitch to Damian Bravo, low for ball one. Austin Smith in left, Jake Casey in center, and David Calabresi just hit into that inning-ending double play just a few moments ago out and right. Defensive look here for Vancouver. Pitch misses, ball two to Damian Bravo. Well, Bravo still looking for his first hit of the year here in Eugene. Made his debut here in 2026 last night, 0 for 3, did draw a walk as he hits it foul for strike one. Of course, Bravo was here last year, made his pro debut in 25 after being drafted in the 15th round out of Texas Tech. Skipped Arizona and San Jose before joining Eugene last year for that second half title push. Swings and misses. Count evens at two. Silvano Echevarria on the mound. Took him just 14 pitches to get through that first. 14 pitches, nine of them for strikes. Now a two-ball, two-strike pitch on its way. This one roped down the third baseline. Foul ball. Woo! That one mighty close, but called a foul ball right there from the home plate umpire, Ricardo Capois. Reed Hoover on the bases tonight, two-man crew. Let's take a look here on the replay. Obviously hard to tell, you know, on turf sometimes. Nah, I think just a little bit to the left of the line. I think you can see the mark out there. Obviously, it's hard. It's not chalk, so it doesn't kick up necessarily. But anytime it hits on turf, you get those black pellets popping in the air. So if it's close, it always looks like the chalk's in the air. But Bravo now get in the batter's box once again for another 2-2. Echevarria now kicks and fires. Swing and a miss. Pulled the string. A splitter upstairs out in front. That is four strikeouts in a row to start. Well, he's already approaching his career high, or season high, rather, I should say, here tonight with the C's. Has struck out six in a couple of games this year in his limited action this season in the Northwest League. Walker Martin looks at ball one. Left-handed hitting Walker Martin up to bat. Right-handed hitting shortstop Zane Zielinski on deck. M's offense trying to find that consistency here today as Martin fouls it off for strike one. Martin going 1-for-4 yesterday. He's able to single late in the contest. Two home runs shy of reaching 20 this year as we'll look at ball two. It'll be bang for Martin down this home stretch here for Eugene. 17 games remaining in the regular season. Not too far away from wrapping up here as he skies one softly out towards center, but moving in right at the top of the O is Jake Casey. He'll get there in time, and he makes the catch for out number two. Before the Sems offense again, punching their ticket in the first half, like a lot of the affiliates have this year. San Jose, Eugene, and Richmond, low A, high A, double A, all winning the first half in their respective league. So all three teams really just gearing up for that big championship push now in a couple weeks. Zane Zielinski looks at strike one. 0-for-3 yesterday for Zane. Did reach on a walk and scored a run. Part of that three-run frame for the M's as he swings and misses for strike two. Echevarria trying to go six up and six down. Each team has sent just the minimum to the plate in each half inning so far. Fouls it off, heads up towards the sweet level. Bouncing back down towards the stands. Oh, what a catch! Woo! Yeah! Fired up. And also, you know that's a true fan right there. Got the reversible bucket hat. The Emeralds and Exploding Whales bucket hat. I want to say that was... Man, was that a 2024 giveaway? I think it was, but... That is awesome right there, what it's all about. Playing it off the wall, too. Head on a swivel at all times. Another two-strike pitch to Zane. Swing and a miss. Six up and six down with five strikeouts already for Echevarria here on the side for the C's. We'll go to the third. Marquez trying to return the favor. 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
2: We can see that good little bio here on Marquez on the mound. Again, just 20 years old. Originally born in Phoenix, signed back in January of last year. As the first pitch to tonight's Bigfoot Beverage beer batter, taken for a ball. Deal to St. Louis Arise, then over to Philly with Marty Gare, also in Eugene's bullpen here, coming over in that deal. Fifth-ranked prospect in the Giants org and checked in at number 100 in the MLB pipeline. Someone who was just outside of that list before MLB pipeline did their big re-ranking. So obviously it was great to see him get rewarded inside that list. Five Giants players in the top 100. It's an exciting time, no doubt. Mitchell pushes it foul for strike two. First time we've seen Mitchell this year. He was drafted here in 2026, a sixth rounder out of Iowa. Now in just his 14th game here as a pro. Marquez pauses from the belt and a two-strike delivery. This one rocking it up the middle and through for a hit. That is the first base knock on either side tonight. And the leadoff man is on to start the third. That's a really nice swing from Mitchell. Got the changeup. Was clearly sitting on it there in a two-strike spot. Got a changeup up and out and was able to rifle it up the middle. So nobody outs and one on for Max Vieira. Righty-righty matchup here for Marquez against Max. Ball one. Well, it was a seven-pitch first for him. Then last half inning, got a quick ground out, a hit-by pitch, and a double play. Five pitches. Took him 12 total to get through the first two innings here today. See if he can find his way to another scoreless frame. Move back over to first. Mitchell had first dive back in time safely for the former Hawkeye. Of course, last time they were here, we had Payne Williams, the Iowa meat truck, here as a Canadian representing the Hawkeyes, but now up in AAA. Mitchell filling his role. 1-0 pitch is hit foul. Here, just his fifth game here as a C. 25th of the season between a couple different levels, and he has hit no matter which level he has been at. Here last night went 1-for-5 with an RBI. Paints the outer half, 93.2 on that heater, able to clip the edge of the strike zone. Trying to notch his second strikeout now of the night. Robert Hipwell holding the runner on. Sent foul right past Jose Mayorga, the C's skipper and third base coach. Guys, we'll do it again here at 1-2. Swing and a miss. Threw him a challenge fastball upstairs. 93.3 on that last pitch. That is strikeout number two for out number one here in the top of the third. Marquez last year, the majority of the season in the FCL, and got a taste of affiliated ball down with the Phillies low A. And this year opened in low A as well. And after six starts, they're like, all right, you're going to high A. You are showing complete mastery of this level here as he gets a swinging strike from Jackson West. Had a 1.86 in low A. Then he moves up to high A and somehow gets better. Had a 1.50 ERA, six starts, 46 strikeouts to nine walks before being acquired here by the Giants. West takes low one in for a ball. One out, one on, top of the third. Still scoreless. Mitchell, the lone base hit tonight, standing over at first. Always a speed threat. Check swing, he goes. Strike number two. Top of the order, due up behind him, and Ty Southacine. And a ground ball double play to end the second, looking for a similar result right here.

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4: See the replay there, that inning-ending double play. Some heads-up defense right there for the Emeralds to bring the top of the third to a close. Now the bats try to get going. It's been six up, six down so far. Juanoecha Varea already with five strikeouts. The first six batters he's faced as he misses low and in for ball one to Robert Hipwell. So 7-8-9 in order. Hipwell, O'Neill Perez, and Jose Ramos. Lefty, righty, righty in order here. Big breaking ball, count evens. Well, Hipwell, 174 hitter this year through 53 games. 2024 sixth rounder from Santa Clara, but he's been really hitting well here now the past couple of weeks. As he takes up and out for a ball, especially in particular in the second half. 20 games played, 16 hits and 10 walks through those 20 contests. Four home runs, 16 RBIs for him. It's been nice seeing that back get better and better as the season has gone on. As he fouls it off on the inside out swing for strike two. Last night, the Emeralds were able to strike for the first time in the bottom of the third. After a couple of base runners, as Hipwell goes the opposite way and down for a base knock. Rolling its way out to left, Austin Smith cuts it off, fires it into second. So Hipwell will stop in at first, and that's base hit number one tonight for your M's. That splitter, Echeverria has thrown a handful of times. Able to sit back and just went against the shift right there. So the first baseman, Max Vieira, now holding him on in a righty-righty matchup for Perez. First pitch, gives it a ride, right center field, moving in, diving, not making the catch. In and out of the glove right there of Jake Casey. And Hipwell gets in a second. Two swings, two hits for the M's. They're in business with nobody gone. The Emeralds falling last night, 10-5. Had a lot of runners in scoring position. Four more chances than Vancouver. They were just able to take advantage when they had them. Eugene went just 2-for-11 last night in these spots. Trying to change the tune now. And the nine-hole hitter, Jose Ramos, up to bat. Glad to have Ramos back in town. As time will be called, a pitch clock violation charged to the pitcher. So Ramos now ball one before the first pitch has been thrown. Well, Ramos, his second stint now here with the M's. As pitch gets away from the catcher, he's not sure where the baseball is. Hipwell will stop it at third. Perez gets in a second. And with nobody out, no reason trying to push it there. Both runners advancing 90 feet. In danger now of bringing home the first run. But Ramos made his M's 2026 debut here on the 30th of June. He's here for just a couple of games in Vancouver. Then was back in San Jose, rejoined the M's July 25th. through August 12th, was up in AAA. Didn't

0: see any action up with the River Cats after joining last week. Now back here at PK. Way too far out for ball three. And this is what Ramos has been doing. If you don't want to throw it in the zone, he's not going to chase it. 18 games played this year with Eugene. 19 walks to just 15 strikeouts. 3-0, he'll take. Upstairs, ball four. It's a fast four-pitch walk. After Echevarria went six up and six down, first three base runners have reached, and the bases are loaded for Jose Ortiz. Well, Eugene with four grand slams this season. First pitch to Ortiz, a check swing foul ball up the first baseline. Ortiz was trying to hold back on a check swing his first go around, ended up striking out on that check swing. His second game now as an Emerald. All three runners with the lead. Holds back, but now the check swing appeal to Reed Hoover does not go. 1-1. Four grand slams, second most in the Northwest League. But Eugene, this has been one area they have struggled in at times this year. Misses low and out. Ball two. The C's have been the most efficient team with the bases loaded, hitting .261. The M's in dead last. They're the only team with a sub-200 batting average this year. .185. Ortiz trying to change that here. Ooh, close call right at the knees. The count evens at two. That one just scraped the bottom half of the strike zone, according to Live TrackMan data here. Hipwell at third, Perez at second, Ramos at first. Deuces wild. Swing and a miss over the top of a breaking ball. That is out number one here in the third. Sets up a chance now for Silvano to get out of this frame, as with that last strikeout, he has now tied his season high here with the C's. Six punch-outs already. Again, just his eighth game of the year here with Vancouver after starting the season down in low A. Bases loaded for Xander Darby. All one. Darby also struck out swinging in the first. Power numbers have been there here for Darby in this second half. Ball two. 56 games in the first half. Darby had six home runs. Now here in the second half, through 41 games, he is already up to 10. It's been great in these spots all season long. Healthy cut on the 2-0 for strike one. Well, Darby, his 98th game played. More likely than not, could be the first Emerald to reach 100 games this season. Goes the opposite way. That one will end up out towards MLK. Heads up if you're driving past PK right now. Foul ball goes for strike number two. The M's got to try to take advantage here, getting the bases loaded with nobody out. Now one away in the frame, and a 2-2 pitch. Another foul ball. Just protects and stays alive. Darby right now tied with Walker Martin, 97 games played. Team leader in hits with 102. That is the third most right now in the league. Another two-strike offering. Slapped in the air, out towards left. Moving over is Austin Smith. Hip well, and that ball gets down, bounces away. He reels it back in from the wall. Two runs will come home to score. I think he just lost that ball in the sun. Austin Smith out and left. So it's a RBI knock for Xander Darby. And the Emeralds now leading 2-0. Well, with that last hit, Darby now 14 straight games with a knock. Put the ball in play, good things can happen for you. Good work there from Smith as well. He reeled that ball back in, was almost a ground rule double, which wouldn't have brought home another run, but it Would have moved both runners up 90 feet. So Ramos now at second, Darby at first for Cam Maldonado. Big swing and a miss. Well, let's watch here on the replay. For a moment, I thought Smith was there. Then just kind of misread it. And even then, that one bounced right in front of him again. He reeled that one back in. As the next pitch, a double steal. It misses for a ball. The throw goes to second. Not in time. Xander Darby collects his eighth stolen base of the year. Now runners at second and third and one out. Ramos as well into third with his seventh of the season. Darby, he'll go from time to time. He definitely picks his spots. Foul ball from Maldonado. Maldonado, four home runs in Eugene, up to 18 this year. He has a chance in his first full pro season to eclipse 20 between a couple different levels with two more big flies here. Takes outside, count evens. Damian Bravo on deck, Walker Martin to follow. Chavarria now kicks and fires. On the ground over to third. Ramos breaking to the plate. He'll come home to score. The throw does go to first. And it's an RBI ground out for Cam Maldonado. The Emeralds now leading 3-0. Well, a four RBI day yesterday for Maldonado. Collects his fifth of the week. That's obviously been a big sort of question for this M's offense after all the recent roster moves, a lot of RBI production making their way up to AA here the past couple weeks to a month. Damian Bravo swings and misses. So it's been great having Maldonado just hitting the ground running. Obviously, had Lisbel Diaz go up to AA yesterday as well. He was the active M's leader in quite a few different hitting categories. Gives it a ride in the air, right center field, hustling back to the track, looking, watching, leaving! Damian Bravo, welcome back to Eugene. It's a two-run shot and his first home run in the Northwest League. 96.3 off the bat, 373 feet, and it's a five spot here in the third. Well, good work, Oppo Taco, right there for Damian Bravo, who last year, after debuting with the M's, did not record a home run. Then this year, started in San Jose, had 10 of them through his first 55 games. That's now his first hit, his first RBI, and his first home run here of the season in Eugene. Well, time is called. Pitching coach coming out here to have a chat with this starter. Good time to tell you that if you're thirsty, Eugene's own Southport Coffee and Water has been delivering bottled water to both homes and businesses for 25 years. 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Mound visit now wrapping up. Three straight run scoring at-bats here for Eugene. Two outs and nobody on for Walker Martin. Martin popped out towards straightaway center his first go around. Check swing, rather foul tipped for a strike. Again, the M's offense, six up, six down to start. Martin now the eighth batter of this third. On the ground, hit off the pitcher's glove, rolling its way to center field, and Martin now trying to go and stretching into a hustle double. The throw is offline, in and out of the glove of the shortstop, JoJo Parker. That's a two-bagger right there. Rather, that was Gable Mitchell, excuse me, that was covering the base right there, the second baseman. So Martin is aboard with a double. That is now his 30th extra base hit. Sure, not the way he thought he was going to get it. A ball hit 103 miles an hour, 15 feet right into the ground, but deflecting off the pitcher's glove, slowed it down. Martin with great speed out of the box. Pitch here out of the zone, called for strike one here to Zane Zielinski. Well, 29 pitches in the first two innings. Now up over 30 here for Echevarria on the mound. Runner in scoring position with two gone. Foul ball from Zane. Zane struck out swinging to end the second. Gene already with as many hits tonight with runners in scoring position as they had in yesterday's 10-5 loss. Just gets a piece, fouls it off to stay alive. Robert Hipwell on deck, who started this inning with a single. See if Zane can reach. Pick up his first base hit of the week. Evanston, Illinois, ninth rounder back in 24 from Illinois, Chicago. Second stint now here with the M's this year. 0-2. Lifted in the air, slicing out towards right. David moving into foul territory, and that one will go foul in the first base Kaiser Permanente picnic area. Bouncing around for a foul ball. Defense has been so elite for Zane. Every time he's on the diamond for Eugene. Trying to get the bat going now here this week. Martin gets his lead at second. Check swing, foul ball. Oh, Keevy in and out of his hands. The M's first base coach and fundamentals coach. That's a foul ball. Tossing it over towards Johnny Lovell, I believe, in the dugout. Another 0-2, long at bat. Chick-fil-A cow behind him, having some fun dancing. A lot of mascots. Not intimidating at all. It's a great show. Is that a piece of bread? Swing and a miss for the final. Out here in the third, Eugene able to play five runs on five hits, a two RBI single from Xander Darby, RBI ground out from Cam Maldonado, and a two-run blast from Damian Bravo. We'll go to the fourth, leading by five. 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
0: You can see the roster shuffling this week. Lisbel Diaz making his way up to AA. Miguel Mendez, who is not here in Eugene after being acquired in a trade, was originally placed here, but now up in AA. But the players arriving in Eugene, Jose Ortiz out in center, Damian Bravo with that two-run shot out in right, and Jose Ramos out in left. And the big one here today as well, Dalton Wentz, officially announced and signed here and activated with Eugene, the 2026 16th rounder out of Wake Forest. Activated today, not in the starting lineup. I'm sure we'll see him make his pro debut at some point this week. His pitch now chopped on the ground up the first baseline. That one will roll foul. And a lot of shuffling cards, a lot of roster movements, especially here in this Giants org. You have three teams competing for their championship series here in just a few weeks. And Sacramento as well up in AAA also fighting their way to a playoff spot. So just trying to move all the cards around after that very, very active deadline. Put it mildly here for the Giants. A lot of talent coming in to the organization. Two-strike pitch to Ty Salfacine. Another foul ball. Noel Marquez, one of them, the highest ranked of the newest acquired Giants via trade. It's always a fun time of year just seeing these rosters really rounding into form. Looking to collect another strikeout. Just misses up and out. Well, for Marquez, 28 pitches through three innings today. A hit-by-pitch in the second, a single in the third, but has gotten two inning-ending double plays. So he has faced the minimum so far through three. 2-2. Chopped on the ground, charging it now is Zane. He'll field it. Quick throw to first in time. Hipwell able to reel it in. Great leadoff, 6-3 ground outs. But not only did you have the reshuffling with all those trades, all the signees coming in as well. So the Giants, five players in the MLB Top 100. Gonzalez, Hernandez, Jackson, Flora. Johnny Lovell, who has a day off tonight. And then Ramon Marquez, the 100th ranked player in baseball. Giants' fifth ranked prospect right now. His first pitch is fouled off to JoJo Parker. The Blue Jays' number one prospect and 26th ranked in all of minor league baseball. A lot of talent is what we're trying to say. A lot of talent, a lot of roster moves. You don't always see 2026, or the year of draftees, rather, I should say, make their way here to Eugene. Last year we had two. Damian Bravo was one of them. Councilman as well, the pitcher, who's down in low A right now. Yes, pitch misses for a ball. Well, he struck out JoJo on three pitches, three straight changeups. His first time up. 1-1. Swinging strike number two. This time a 93.8 mile an hour sinker. Spin rate of almost 2,200. Always fun seeing the advanced numbers here on that great fastball of his. Two strikes. Set down the first baseline. That's a fair ball. It'll kick off the wall. Bravo trying to track it. Parker thinking too. The throw goes in. Not in time. JoJo Parker. A two-strike double. And a runner in scoring position with one gone. Well, he got the changeup. He was out in front of it, but just able to get it past the glove right there of Robert Hipwell down the line. And for JoJo Parker, that's his first double here in the Northwest League. His seventh straight game for the C's. Seven hits. Exactly one hit in each game so far. Jake Casey, righty-lefty matchup. Swinging strike. No runs, two hits, no errors so far for Vancouver. Five runs, five hits, and no errors for Eugene. Casey, that multi-homer game. Homer 2025, 15th rounder from Kent State. Fouls it off. That might have gotten a piece of Perez behind the plate, trying to shake it off. So the home plate umpire, Ricardo Capois, making his way out. Some birds flying over here. PK. Quick reminder, Summit Bank is a proud sponsor of Emeralds Baseball, dedicating to meeting the banking needs of both business and professionals in Eugene and Bend, Oregon. See that last replay here, foul ball. Oof, just right under the pads. Cannot feel good. Fouls it off. A bit of a different night so far for Marquez on the mound than we saw in his debut. Had seven strikeouts through two and two-thirds. Just two strikeouts today through the first three innings, but quick results. Again, it's seven pitch, a five pitch, and a 14-pitch inning for the righty. One out and one on. Parker with the lead. Rushes him back for a ball. Well, Casey really crowding the plate. Getting right up against that line. 12 hit-by-pitches in 41 games. You can definitely see why. Misses on the changeup, doesn't get him to chase, and the count evens here at 2. .225 hitter this year through those 41 games, 8 homers, 32 RBIs. 2 strikes. This one rocketed down the first baseline. That's a fair ball, and it'll one hop over the wall for a ground rule double. That'll bring home the run in JoJo Parker, and Vancouver now officially on the board. They cut into the lead. M's leading 5-1. 103 off the bat right there. And he's getting the C's hitters out in front of some of the off speeds. That last pitch, a cutter. Not a pitch he's thrown a ton tonight. It's been a lot of that heater changeup combo for him. Throws in the cutter and just able to bounce up and over. Probably would have been the same results anyways. So a runner in scoring position once again, trading spots. And it's Austin Smith up to bat. Strike one. The middle infielder's playing far back here in a shift with the lefty in the box. Walker Martin, essentially the lone man on that left side of the infield. Lifted in the air, out towards shallow center. Zielinski moving back, but Jose Ortiz is there. He'll catch it right at the top of the big yellow O. Out number 2. Marquez now just one out away from getting out of this frame with just the one run home. For Marquez this season, a season high of 5 1/3 innings, hasn't thrown more than 85 pitches, and obviously, you know, a stretch pretty deep into games before joining the Giants org, but we'll have to see how deep he goes here into tonight's game. It's been uber efficient so far as he misses for a ball to Maddox Lotta. Well, he hit Maddox his first time up as time will be called, and O'Neill Perez coming out for the mound visit. Well, a fun week of action the rest of the way. Tomorrow night, a thirsty Thursday, 6:35 p.m. first pitch. Grunge nights, $5 tickets, $5 full-size domestic beers. Friday, August 21st. Our giveaway Friday here, the Emeralds Sugar Skull jersey. First 1,000 fans will receive this Sugar Skull jersey, courtesy of Taco Vore on a Menarca's night. Saturday, 5:05, Grateful Dead night. And Sunday, it's a Faith and Family Day. First pitch at 1:05 for the series finale. On the ground softly, Zane moves to his left, plenty of time. Over to first for the inning-ending 6-3 ground out. A one-out double from JoJo Parker, followed up from a ground rule RBI double from Jake Casey. We'll go to the home half of the fourth, the Emeralds leading by 4. 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
0: Bottom of the fourth up here in the Killer Burger broadcast booth. Reminder that LaMichael James's Killer Burger is home with the peanut butter pickle bacon burger. Next time you're at the M's game, make sure to check out the game program for an exclusive coupon of the Killer Burger, located off of Coburg Road. A new arm now taking over here on the mound for Vancouver. It is Bradley Wilson, a 6'4", buck 96 righty. Replaces Silvano Echevarria on the mound. 7-8-9 in order as Hipwell swings and misses. Echevarria's night comes to an end. 3 innings, 5 hits, 5 runs, all 5 being earned. 1 walk and a new season high, 7 strikeouts in those 3 innings. Just a little bit too far out for ball 2. Well, it was Hipwell who got that third inning started. A 5-run frame. Went the opposite way down the third baseline for a leadoff single. In the dirt, ball 3. Wilson, 26 years old, officially signed as a free agent May 19th here in 2026. His first pro season out of East Carolina. Hipwell lifts it in the air, left center field. This one continuing to carry to the track, leaping off the top of the wall. Hipwell will hustle around first. The throw goes to the cutoff man, and it's a two-hit night for Robert Hipwell. Leadoff man now in scoring position. Again, another nice swing the opposite way, 98 off the bat, and just let it carry. It is very hitter-friendly conditions right now at PK this time of year. Put the ball in the air. Anything's got a chance to leave for Robert Hipwell now, his seventh multi-hit game of the season. Smooth-looking swing. Good effort there from Austin Smith as the next pitch gets away from the catcher. That'll move Hipwell now into third. So a productive out would bring home another run for Eugene. Olsen is 16th outing of the season, 15 of them down in low A. Perez hits it foul. Made his Northwest League debut on the 14th of August in a game against the Tri-City Dust Devils. Went 2 1/3, one hit, but 2 walks, a hit by pitch, and 2 earned runs to go along with 3 strikeouts. Now pitching on the road for the first time. Ground ball hits softly, swinging bunt up the third baseline. The runner will come home to score. The throw goes to first in time. It's a 5-3. RBI ground out for O'Neill Perez, and Eugene now back out in front by 5. Well, good heads up base running there from Hipwell. Had plenty of time to come home and score on that. 1 out, nobody on for Jose Ramos. Drew a 4-pitch walk, stole a base, and scored a run. First pitch showing bunts, pushes it foul. Well, Ramos was here last year, just under 30 games as an M. Great defense, very versatile, which has been big. It's been needed this year for Eugene, especially the past couple of weeks, couple of injuries. What was that on the broadcast? Is that an alpaca or a llama? As the next pitch now, Ramos, a soft roller back to the pitcher. Kind of a casual throw to first. Oh, no. That's in time. I don't think Ramos realized. I think he thought that throw was going to be rocketed in. That one's ran out. I think he might have been safe. Well, I'm really not an expert, but it's either a llama or an alpaca. I'm going to try to figure that out. I think it's an alpaca. First pitch to Jose Ortiz. Taken for a ball, but I'm going to figure that out next half inning. I got to do some research, figure out what it is. Maybe it's a llama. I don't know. I know there's differences. What are they? I don't know. Pitch misses for ball 2 to the top man in the order, Jose Ortiz. 2 outs and nobody on. I probably sound like a fool right now. Someone's yelling the main difference between the two. So Ortiz fouls it off. Well, Ortiz back in the top spot here tonight for the second straight game. 2 games in Arizona this year before getting activated yesterday with the M's. Started the game with the walk and had a ninth inning base hit. His first hit here in high A. 0 for 2 so far with a pair of strikeouts. Swinging strike number 2. Wilson one strike away from getting out of the frame. 2-2. Misses and the count has gone full. Fee reaches, you have Xander Darby on deck, Cam Maldonado to follow. M's leading 6-1 here, bottom of the fourth. Foul ball over towards Nate Keavy. Continuing to battle is Ortiz. Good take for ball 3. So he's worked the count full. Trying to draw a walk for the second straight night. Bradley Wilson, the payoff. Lifted right center field, falling for a hit. What an at-bat from Jose Ortiz. Second straight game with a base knock now here in Eugene. The M's keep this inning alive. And Xander Darby in the batter's box. Well, Darby had the bases loaded his second trip to the plate. That was the one that Austin Smith then left. I think lost it in the sun for a moment. Eventually fell for the base hit single. Ended up bringing home a pair of runs. First pitch, runner goes. Darby lifted in the air, out to left. Austin Smith waiting under it, reaches up and makes the catch to bring this inning to a close. A leadoff double, a wild pitch, and a ground out from O'Neill Perez brings home a run here in the fourth. We'll go to inning number 5, leading 6-1. 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
0: Making our way here in the top of the fifth. Ramon Marquez back out for a fifth inning of work. Trying to put himself in line for his first victory here in the Giants' org. Righty-lefty to start. Ball one. Missing up and out to David Calabresi, who hit into an inning-ending double play back in the second. Well, just 45 pitches so far tonight for Marquez. 34 for strikes. It's a swinging strike right there. Gave up a run last half inning on consecutive doubles. But just one run, three hits, and a pair of strikeouts so far. Late again, another fastball. Strike two. It was a strikeout in the first and a strikeout in the third. Again, 8 strikeouts in 4 innings in his debut. 2 through 4 innings here tonight, but you've only thrown 45 pitches, just lots of quick results. In the air. over to third. Martin and Zane moving back. Martin reaches up, and he'll make the catch. A four-pitch pop-out over to third for the first down here in the fifth. Quick reminder that if you're in Eugene for the game, make sure to stay with Valley River Inn and dine at Sweetwaters on the River. You can enjoy scenic river views, Pacific Northwest cuisine, local brews, and craft cocktails. Valley River Inn and Sweetwaters, it's a winning combination. First pitch to tonight's Bigfoot Beverage beer batter. That one is sent foul. Well, Evo Mitchell singled his first time up. One of three base hits today for the C's. Takes up and outs as the Bigfoot Beverage beer batter. Ken Mitchell made his pro debut here in Vancouver after being drafted in the sixth round out of the University of Iowa. Swinging strike two. Just 22 years old for the switch hitter, batting from the left side right now, with a righty on the mound. Swing and a miss. There's the beer batter strikeout, courtesy of Gable Mitchell. That will be $4 beers here at PK for the next 15 minutes as Marquez collects his third strikeout of the night. Well, foot race now. See the key. You gotta get lined up before all the longtime pros here at PK. Strike call to Max Vieira. He's one of three strikeout victims tonight. Just a hair upstairs for a ball. Vieira, 25 years old. Signed by the Blue Jays from the Atlantic League's High Point Rockers on June 19th. Had his contract purchased. In the air, straightaway center. A couple steps back for Ortiz. He'll reach up and make the catch for the lineout. A 1-2-3 inning as Marquez has faced the minimum in 4 out of 5 frames so far tonight. Bottom of the fifth, we go, leading by 5. 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
6: Cam Maldonado set to lead things off here, home half of inning number 5. The sun going down ever so slightly, cooling off here at PK. Well, you can see the second half standings right now. The C's in the top playoff spot, 28-21. Eugene half a game out, but their ticket already punched. The Frogs 3 out, Spokane 3.5 games out. Kind of the two teams right there still fighting their way. Then you have the Dust Devils 6 games out and the Hops 8 out. So in theory, all 5 teams still alive right now with 17 games remaining, including tonight. So Maldonado swings and misses, count evens at 1. But it's starting to get to crunch time for a lot of these teams. A couple losses in a row can make it essentially near impossible here. As Maldonado rolls on the ground over to his left, the third baseman. A lot of throw across his body. Nice looking defensive play. It's a leadoff 5-3 ground out to get us started. Good time to tell you, if you need a new mower this season, head on over to All Seasons Equipment, Eugene's largest steel dealer. 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You can visit them on West 7th Ave. Bradley Wilson back out here for his second straight inning of relief. Gave up a leadoff double and a run in his lone frame so far. Next pitch, hit on the ground softly. Parker over to his left, throws across his body. It's a 6-3 ground out. Well, making quick work here of the M's offense. 2 up and 2 gone. Speaking of the Northwest League standings, checking in on the scores. All 6 teams in action. Hops leading 3-0 against Spokane right now, top of the 5th at Avista Stadium. Over in Tri-City, it's the Frogs leading 2-0 against the Dust Devils. Ball 1 to Walker Martin. So keep you updated on the scores as we continue on. In Hillsborough yesterday, a massive lead for him early. Ended up falling in that one after leading 9-2 at one point. Lost 12-10. Walker Martin doubled on a ground ball his last time up. 2-0, misses low again for ball 3. Zane Zielinski, another right-handed hitter on deck. Robert Hipwell to follow. 6-1, Eugene. 3 hits for the C's, 7 for the Emeralds. Taking all the way, clips the outer half for a strike. Martin collected his 30th extra base hit last time up. 12 doubles, 18 homers this year as he hits it foul. And him and Darby leading the Emeralds in games played this season. They've been a mainstay just about each and every night. Been healthy and active all season. Both guys playing in their 98th game. Payoff. Good take. Just missing low and away. It's a 6-pitch walk for Walker Martin. Put some good speed on here. See if he might try to get aggressive. 15 stolen bases this year. He's been thrown out just 3 times. Now, Eugene had a double steal earlier. See if they test the arm of Jackson West, who has not had a lot of success throwing out base runners this year. Ball 1. here with the C's. 14 games played. He's allowed 26 stolen bases and thrown out three base runners. On the season across those 14 games as well. Has not thrown out a base runner here with Vancouver so far. The first number is actually his season-long numbers. As pickoff moved to first. Seven games now catching for Vancouver. 12 stolen bases against him so far. Liam's not afraid to be aggressive on the base path. Count evens here at 1 to Zane Zielinski. 0 for 2 tonight, pair of strikeouts. Trying to become the 7th Emerald with a base hit already tonight. 1-1, Walker goes. The pitch lifted in the air, right field, charging in, diving, sliding, making the catch. What a play from David Calabresi out in right, and that'll bring this inning to a close. Hard hit baseball there from Zane, but a 0 on the scoreboard. We'll go to the 6th. M's leading 6-1. 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
6: The invisible strings being pulled. We were talking about some of those roster moves here earlier in this one. You can see some guys that were here either for multiple stints this season or spent some time here last year. Damian Bravo, who had his first Northwest League home run earlier tonight. Xander Darby ended the year here. Zane Zielinski here last year as well. Then O'Neill Perez, another stint, a couple of games last year, a couple of stints this year, moving around throughout the farm system. And O'Neill Perez has also seen action in AA as well. Again, it is the grind of minor league baseball. As Mitch misses for a ball. I don't think necessarily everyone always realizes so many guys. You have injuries, trades, especially this time of year with the trade deadline going on. Sometimes you just need bodies at different levels. As Jackson West hits it foul. And we saw Ramos, who was in Eugene for a while. Sacramento just needed a body, so he went up to AAA. Didn't appear in a game, but before making his way back here with Eugene. But it's a long season of baseball. That one will get over the head of Walker Martin out to left, and Jackson West has delivered a leadoff two-strike base hit. Fourth hit of the night now for Vancouver. Was late on the fastball, but able to muscle that one out to left field. Marquez back out here in the sixth, already in line for his first win as part of the Giants organization. Mets is back with a strike to Ty Southesine. 62 pitches, 46 strikes so far for Marquez. Four hits, one run, no walks, and three strikeouts. He's also had some tremendous defense behind him. This one, a swinging bunt, going to be a tough play. Marquez will field it. And it's a fair ball. I'm not sure if it was going to go foul or not. I think he wanted to field it just to make sure the runners couldn't advance. So it's a infield knock. First two runners on. Let's take a look here on the replay. It would have been close. I guess you run the risk of if you let it bounce, maybe a chance that West tries to go first to third on the play is. Time will be called. M's pitching coach Luis Pino coming out here for a mound visit. I don't see anyone throwing yet in the M's pen, especially with Marquez's pitch count. Really low here, but this is the dangerous spot now. You're leading by five, but it's a tough, tough stretch of hitters. You'll have JoJo Parker up to bat, Jake Kesey and Austin Smith. You can see the top 100 prospects here in today's game. JoJo Parker, the man up to bat, the number one Blue Jays prospect, 26th ranked prospect in all of baseball, according to MLB Pipeline. Ramon Marquez, the guy he's facing, number 100. Then Johnny Lovell, a day off here today, a rest day after playing in quite a few consecutive games, the 47th ranked prospect. Dangerous spots, but another fun battle. Ball one. Parker struck out swinging on three changeups in the first. Ended up doubling down the first base line in a two-strike count in the fourth before eventually scoring the first and only run at this point for Vancouver. This one hit well. Right center field. That one will fall and split the defenders. West will score easily. Ty will get the wave. The relay to Zane. The throw home is in time. What a play from O'Neill Perez. A throw to his left. Able to field it, bring it back, and put the tag on. As Jose Mayorga, the C's manager, was coming over for a chat for just a moment. Let's watch this relay here. Ortiz, the center fielder, a great throw in right there to Zane, and Perez able to get that tag back down. So it's an RBI double for JoJo Parker. The lead now cut 6-2, but one out in the inning and one on. Pitch misses for a ball to Jake Kesey. That's some of that great defense here behind Marquez tonight we were referencing, which is a great sign after yesterday. Kind of a tough game for Eugene. A pair of errors, but a couple of tough defensive plays for him. As 1-0 now thinking back pick to second. Parker back in time safely. Which obviously the defense tightening up here down the home stretch. Always big heading into the postseason. You don't want the defense to be an issue for you. Fouls it off. Kesey, a 4-3 ground out in the first, an RBI double in the fourth. C's just trying to chip away into this lead. I see a little bit of movement shuffling around in the M's bullpen right now. No one's throwing just yet, I believe. That's a swing and a miss out in front of the changeup for out number two. Well, Marquez now up to four strikeouts here tonight. Through 5 2/3. Again, one out away, just keeping himself in line for the victory. That last changeup, 81.9. Just about 1,900 spin rate on it. 16 inches of horizontal break. A truly nasty pitch right there. First pitch showing bunt. The runner breaks the third. The throw. Pitch attack. Camp out. You got plenty of time. Putting the tag on. And that's a caught stealing for JoJo Parker to bring this inning to a close. Couple of tremendous defensive plays here in the frame for Eugene. We'll go to the bottom of the sixth, still leading 6-2. 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
6: Great crowd here tonight at PK celebrating the Big Green Bear Sluggo's 16th birthday. Here tonight, had a driving test pregame, went about as well as you expected. First pitch misses for a ball to Robert Hipwell. Well, Robert Hipwell has led off in an inning twice tonight. He has a single, a double, and a pair of runs. Gives this a ride deep out towards straightaway center. Casey turning to the track, and he makes the catch. Hit it to the deepest part of the ballpark. Tough break for Robert Hipwell. A hard hit baseball. That'll go down as an L8. Thought he might have gotten enough right there.

0: Barnes. Wilson now through 2 1/3, 2 hits, 1 run. Swing and a miss, 3 pitch strikeouts. And he's making quick work of the M's bats here in the bottom of the 6th. 5 pitches, and that's 2 outs. Good time to tell you that Bimart is employee-owned and home of the $5 lifetime membership. 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Jose Ramos, a 4-pitch walk in the 3rd, stole a base and scored a run. Grounded out back in the 4th. This is for a ball. 2 runs, 6 hits, no errors for the M's. 6 runs on 7 hits, and no errors for Eugene. Ramos now left center field. This one carrying, but Austin Smith moving over towards the gap, and he'll make the catch. And that's a fast 1-2-3 inning on just 7 pitches here in the bottom of the 6th. Let's go to the final 3 innings of regulation. M's lead 6-2. 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
0: Happy birthday once again, Sluggo, having some fun out there. And we figured it out. It is a llama. I could not figure it out if it was a llama or an alpaca, but it is Caesar the No Drama Llama who's in attendance here tonight at PK. Matt Dunaway now out on the mound as he fires in a pitch for ball one. So he takes over for Ramon Marquez. Dunaway now making his 16th outing of the year, 4.70 ERA, 20 strikeouts, 7 walks in 23 innings. 1-0 pitch, crushed and clobbered out to right center field. That one will clear both walls. Watch out if your car's parked out there bouncing around. And it's a leadoff blast once again from Austin Smith. That's his 3rd home run of the year now here in Vancouver. This one 102.2 off the bat, 408 feet. And the lead's cut in half, 6-3. Well, I was just trying to talk about Caesar, the no-drama llama out there on the mound. He's pretty famous. Even if you're not from Oregon, you actually might know who Caesar is. I know he has a pretty viral social media following. He's an Oregon-based therapy llama, a llama activist, who's known for his exceptionally calm demeanor located here in Jefferson, Oregon. Time will be called. O'Neill Perez coming out for a quick chat with Matt Dunaway. But I mean, what else other than minor league baseball? You can have 20 mascots in attendance, watch a great baseball game with future stars here at PK, get to hang out with a therapy llama. Well, there's the back half of Caesar the No Drama Llama taking it in. And you never know. I mean, it's Sluggo's birthday. He invited all his mascot friends. I'm pretty sure it's not a mascot or a person in the suit. Well, I know for a fact. I've actually met Caesar before. But you never know. 1-0 pitch here to Maddox Lotta. Dunaway bounces back with the strike.

0: third time Dunaway's thrown in a game against the Seas. Just 2 2/3, one hit and one run entering today. Great to see Dunaway back and healthy this year. Second stint with the M's as this one hits softly up the middle. Zane charging, quick throw from his hip pockets. Another smooth play for Zane. One away here to start the seventh. But Dunaway was here last year after signing as a free agent. Handful of years in indie ball for him. Had some great outings. Suffered an injury, though, that ended his 25 season. Kept him out for a good chunk of 26. A couple of rehab outings for rejoining Eugene back on June the 10th of this year. David Calabresi looks at strike one. He had a great play out and right earlier. Hit into a 4-6, three-inning-ending double play in the second and popped out over to third to start the fifth. Just misses low for a ball. So a run in the fourth, a run in the sixth, and the seventh so far for Vancouver. That home run from Austin Smith, his first of the week. Already first of the game for the Seas, but their fourth overall. Had three home runs yesterday. Can't get enough of the No Drama Llama. Ethan doing great work with the promo cam as well, in a hot dog suit. There's, you know, 7-8 different promos going on right now at the ballpark. Just hit foul, this one up towards the sweet level. Oh, in and out of the hands. Able to snag it up there and one of the sweets. Abel Mitchell standing on deck. See, he's just chipping away right now. This one hit hard through the right side for a base hit. Sat back on a curve, gave it a ride, 98 off the bat. That'll be a one-out base runner here for Vancouver. All of a sudden, the game-tying run represented on deck. And this Seas team, they just have no quit right now. They are 9-1 in their last 10 games, 11-4 so far here in the month of August. It's a big part of the reason they have found their way to that top playoff spot here in the second half. Pickoff move over. Back in time safely. And the Seas were a team who were kind of hanging around to start the second half. It was Everett, Spokane, and Eugene kind of trading in the top spot. Hillsborough did lead to start the half as well. But Everett and Spokane, for a good, almost a month stretch, almost any day you would look, one of those two teams were in first. But the Seas kind of just were treading water. Now here in the month of August, again, 11-4, so they have skyrocketed up to that top spot. Big swing and a miss for Gable Mitchell. Singled in the third and struck out swinging as the Bigfoot Beverage beer batter back in the fifth. Once again, his third straight plate appearance from the left side for the switch hitter. 14th game here as a C. In the air, third base side, tracking it is Walker Martin, but that one will go foul. Bouncing in front of the OCCU bleachers. Pump fake. Over there in the picnic area, looked like he was going to give it to one of the kids. Said, you know what, I can't decide. I'm going to keep it. One out and one on. Ball and two strikes here to Mitchell. Close miss, low one away. Count evens at two. Sun's starting to set here. Can't believe already at the back half of August, this season continuing to fly by is that'll be a swing and a miss. Gets the strikeout. Chased a changeup way out of the zone for out number two. So one out away from leaving this frame with just the one run after the leadoff homer from Austin Smith. And it will be Max Vieira up to bat. Well, another check-in here around the Northwest League. Hillsborough still leading, but they've added on to their lead, now leading 4-0 as a pickoff move to first. Again, the runner back in time safely. Over in Everett, the Dust Devils getting on the board. They still trail 2-1 in the top of the fifth at home. misses somewhere for a ball. Here, 0-for-2, a strikeout and a lineout. Hard hit baseball last time, but hit it right at the center fielder, Jose Ortiz. Ball two. Just the one out away from sending us to the seventh inning stretch tonight. Dunaway taking over for Ramon Marquez after he goes six complete tonight. Dangerous count to a dangerous hitter. 2-0 offering. Ball three. Marquez's final stat line. Six hits, two runs. Both were earned. No walks and four strikeouts. Strikeout numbers weren't there, but just lots and lots of weak contact for him. Seven groundouts to one flyout tonight. A couple of lineouts in there as well. 3-0 pitch. He'll take right at the knees for strike one. Might even see him be pretty patient here again. If he draws a walk, that would bring the game-tying run to the plate. Into the net. Foul ball. So a full count payoff. Runner at first. David Calabresi going to be getting himself a head start. Robert Hipwell, the first baseman, no longer going to be holding him on. A big pitch upcoming tonight. Dunaway gets the sign. 3-2. Swing and a foul tip into the glove of the catcher for the strikeout. And Matt Dunaway strikes out two in a row to bring this seventh inning to a close. We'll go to the home half of the frame. Time to stand him up and stretch him out. M's lead by three. 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
0: Home half of inning number seven, but the top of the order for you, Gene, Jose Ortiz, Xander Darby, and Cam Maldonado. I mean, Sluggo's having the time of his life here tonight. That's a great looking moon out there and right as the first pitch from Ortiz lifted in the air out to right, making the catch. One pitch and one out. So a quick first out here to start the bottom of the seventh after a seven pitch bottom of the sixth as well. I believe it's a first quarter moon is the half moon, right? I believe. I might be so off right now. I remember learning about it a couple of times in school, but it's been a while. Maybe I'm right, maybe I'm wrong. Who knows? That's a great part. I could say anything, and it's at least true to me. No one's up here to tell me otherwise. Darby gets called for strike one. There's that first quarter moon behind us out in right field. Autzen Stadium in the backdrop. Check swing appeal does not go, says the base umpire Reed Hoover. Two balls and a strike now to Xander Darby. Bradley Wilson back out here trying to go a fourth inning of work tonight on the mound. This is for ball three. Which will be pretty big for the C's bullpen. Yesterday, using three different arms. After Landon Morodis got the start and went the first five. Starter tonight went just three innings. Darby chop foul. Full count. It's always big early in the week. You don't want to have one of those games where you have to burn through so many arms. You're just playing catch-up the rest of the week. Caesar the no-drama llama looking a little bit tired out there. Payoff does not go. Xander Darby draws a walk. Another productive game. Darby's at the point now. It feels like just about every night you can pencil him in to reach base twice, it feels like. Already with an RBI single tonight. As well as a run now reaches on a six-pitch walk. Cam Maldonado's turn. M's leading 6-3. Looking to add on a couple runs of insurance here over the next few frames. Ball one. Well, the catcher was set up inside. I think he might have crossed up the umpire. That pitch was, it was almost middle in the strike zone. Ball one called to Maldonado. Goes inside this time for ball two. So Maldonado looking for his first hit. Has still been productive today. Had an RBI ground out back in the third. Has brought home a run now in four straight games. Up to 11 RBIs here in his 10th game played. Gets jammed and lifts it foul. Up towards the roof. Good time to tell you. 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Another foul ball. That one goes foul. And the count evens here at two. Damian Bravo on deck. Walker Martin to follow. No one's throwing right now in Vancouver's bullpen. Wilson's been pretty efficient out there on the mound. Up and in. And the count has gone full for the second straight plate appearance. See if Darby might try to take off. Trying to avoid that double play. Already has a stolen base tonight. Max Vieira holding him on. Payoff. Inside, ball four. Back-to-back six-pitch walks. And the Emeralds now in business here with a couple of runners on and Damian Bravo strolling to the plate. Well, Eugene yesterday, 2-for-11 with runners in scoring position. They're 2-for-6 tonight. Have left just three runners on. Put up a five spot in the third. Their last run, an RBI ground out from O'Neill Perez back in the fourth. So held scoreless here the last couple of frames. Curveball, strike call to Bravo. Oppo Taco for him earlier tonight. A two-run shot in the third. 373 feet out towards right center field for the right-handed hitter. Fouls it off. Darby at second, Maldonado at first. C's have been chipping away. The M's led by as many as five at two different points here today. Takes a breaking ball for ball one. It's been a good night here for Wilson. On the mound, 3 1/3, just two hits, one run. Does have three walks and one strikeout so far, but just about to approach 60 pitches here today. In the dirt, skips away from the catcher as well. That's going to move both base runners up 90 feet. Darby in a third, Maldonado in a second. That certainly changes the equation here now for Damian Bravo. Especially with two strikes and a runner at third, only one out. Just looking to put the ball in play here. Find a way to bring home this run. Infield will be playing in from their normal spots. Lotta at third, Parker at short, Mitchell at second, Vieira at first. Deuce is wild. Fouls it off. He's not throwing a ton of changeups here tonight. Got one in on the hands. Good work from Bravo just to foul it off, continuing to stay alive here. Trying to add on to his big night already. Another 2-2. On the ground, over to third. The runner breaking to the plate. The throw, the tag is in time. Now the throw going over to third is also in time. And that will be a inning-ending double play here for Eugene. A funky sequence, but that'll bring a zero here on the scoreboard. We'll go to the eighth. M's lead 6-3. 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
0: Well, we saw Ramon Marquez go the first six here tonight, and the other player in that trade deadline deal with the Phillies, Marty Gaehr, now taking over here on the mound after an inning of work here from Matt Dunaway. Marty, his fourth outing of the season as an Emerald, 3 1/3 so far. 5 strikeouts, 3 walks, and 1 earned run. Excited to see what he can do here as he takes over in a 3-run lead to start the top of the 8th. Pitch number 1 to Jackson West. Called for a strike. Well, Marty, 6'6", 230, 23 years old. Originally a 2023 13th rounder by the Phillies. In the air, left center field. This ball slicing. Ortiz moving over, reaches out and makes the catch. Was aligned perfectly for that. That's a hard hit baseball for out number one to start the inning. Marty didn't debut until 2025. 24 outings down in the FSL. In the Phillies organization, the FSL, the equivalent to the ACL here with the ACL Giants. Top of the order, pitch misses for a ball. Ty Southacine, 0-for-3 today. A couple of 6-3 ground outs, his first two times up. Did single back in the sixth. Got thrown out, though, trying to score on a double. Count evens at 1. Gaehr's fastball as allegedly topped out at 102 before. Haven't seen that just yet through his first couple of outings, but we'll keep a close eye on the radar gun. This next pitch is fouled off. Last one, 96.9 on the four-seam heater. And in May in the Phillies org, Ramon Marquez was named the Phillies Pitcher of the Month. And then just a month later in June, this man on the mound, Marty Gaehr, named the Phillies Pitcher of the Month in their organization as well. 1-2. Holds back on a 99-mile-an-hour fastball. And the strikeout numbers have always been there for him. 66 innings throughout his career as a pro. 111 strikeouts. Batters have hit just 181 against the righty. just gets a piece for a foul ball. That one up in the picnic area. Two-two. Skipped in the dirt, and the count has gone full. The great strikeout numbers in the FSL, and then here this year, 28 outings in the Phillies' low A, two outings in high A, where he threw three scoreless innings before ultimately being acquired here by the Giants. Payoff pitch now to the righty. Swing and a miss, 98.5 on the fastball. His first strikeout tonight. That is two up and two gone. Well, this is what you want out of your back-end bullpen here in a three-run game just taking over. You don't want free passes. You just want pitches in the zone. He's making quick work here now in the eighth. And Marty's fourth outing has at least one strikeout in every frame. Has gone an inning and a third at his longest through the first three outings. As JoJo Parker fouls off a slider in on the hands. Really nice night here for Parker. Three-pitch strikeout in the first, but doubled in the fourth and scored a run. Doubled as well in the sixth. Parker, through his first six games, didn't have a homer or a double, but had a triple. Now collects his second and third extra base hit here in the Northwest League tonight. Broken bat, flare shot right center field. That will fall. It's a three-hit game for JoJo Parker. Two doubles and a single now. Keeps the inning alive, a two-out base runner here for the C's. Well, he got jammed on that slider, but that's just pure strength right there, muscling it up and over out towards right. His first multi-hit game now here with the C's. Three runs, nine hits, no errors for Vancouver. Six runs, seven hits, and no errors for the M's. Tying run represented on deck. Breaking ball misses. Ball one. Jake Casey, four RBIs last night, two homers and a sac fly. RBI double here tonight in the fourth. A ground out and a strikeout to go along with it. On the ground, Zane will wait, fields it cleanly, and just throws it to first in time. Was thinking about putting his foot on second, but it's a 6-3 ground out to bring this inning to a close. Let's go to the bottom of the eighth. Last chance for Eugene to add on some runs of insurance. 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
0: Reese Wissinger, the call to the bullpen here in the bottom of the eighth, 23rd outing of the year, 48 innings with a 4.31 ERA. Good time to tell you as well, if you're ready to keep the party going tonight, stop by the cooler after the game to enjoy the new Taco Tuesday menu and brand new drink specials, exciting live music events, and the biggest projector screen in town to catch all of your favorite sports action. Cooler Restaurant and Bar, official postgame bar of the Eugene Emeralds. It is Walker Martin, the leadoff man here. 5-6-7, Martin, Zielinski, and Hipwell leading 6-3, bottom of the eighth. A one. Swing and a miss, strike two. Martin's reached twice tonight, a double and a walk. Another productive day for him here at the plate. For Wissinger on the mound, it's his sixth outing against the M's, 10 innings with a 3.60 ERA. He's had a couple of nice outings against Eugene this year. 0-2, foul tipped, and hanging on is Jackson West. That's a strikeout and one away here to start the eighth. Swinchinger replaces Bradley Wilson on the mound. Really nice outing tonight from Bradley. Four innings, two hits, one run, three walks, and a strikeout. Wissinger now just tasked with trying to keep this within three. Too tall, ball one. Two strikeouts and a lineout for Zielinski tonight. See if he can reach for the first time today. It's been a while since the Emeralds' last hit. Came with two outs back in the fourth. Middle heater for a strike. Saying all seven runs through the first 3 2/3 tonight. Have gotten base runners since that point. Walk in the fifth. Couple of walks in the seventh. But the bats just looking to heat back up. Foul ball off the roof back towards the field of play. Strike two here to Zane. I think Jackson West was just trying to help assist the bat boy there, but ended up hitting that baseball right at him. Don't think he saw him. 1-2, chopped on the ground to third. Charging it is Maddox Lotta in his hip pocket and in and out of the glove. It's going to be an error. Oh, another little bit of life here for Eugene with the one out runner. Let's watch the replay here. Maddox has been tremendous defensively against Eugene this season. That one, maybe a little bit to the left for Max Vieira, but wasn't able to squeeze it. It'll be the first error of the night for either side. Ball one to Robert Hipwell. First error on either side tonight. First error of the week for Vancouver. See if Eugene can take advantage of it. Robert Hipwell, 2-for-3, a single, a double, and a pair of runs. Low for ball two. Last one is officially a missed catch error charge to the first baseman. Dangerous count here to Hipwell. Good take for ball three. Well, he already has locked up his two-hit night. Another multi-hit game for him, his seventh of the year. Looking for his first three-hit game this season. Swinging 3-0 over the top. Three balls and one strike. Feels big if Eugene can just add on another run or two here in this inning. Seas have been threatening the past few half innings. Next pitch, runner goes. The 3-1 pitch, doesn't matter. Ball four. Five-pitch walk, and Robert Hipwell has reached three times today. Another great day. Once again at the plate. 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Perez now a chance with runners in scoring position. Zane at second, Hipwell at first with one out, bottom of the eighth. Strike called. Perez entered today a 250 hitter through 32 games here with the M's. He's been clutch with runners in scoring position. Almost a 300 average this year. Foul tipped for strike two. Long pause here from the righty. Runners both go. Double steal. This one hit up the middle over towards second. The foot is on second. The throw to first is in time for the double play. Good work right there from the C's middle infield to turn two. We'll go to the ninth. The Emeralds three outs away from evening up the series here at a game apiece. 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
0: Top of the ninth we go. Eugene leading 6-3 here tonight under the lights at PK Park. And it is Ryan Slater taking over here on the mound in a potential save opportunity. Gonna have to do it right through the heart of the order here. 4, 5, and 6 due up for the C's. Slater, 26 innings, a 3.12 ERA, 36 strikeouts to 9 walks this season. It'll be his ninth save opportunity of the year. He is 7-8 on those chances. Pitch number one down the first baseline, foul. Close miss right there. That's a loud strike number one. Well, Slater was on the opening day roster, got hurt, missed just about a month of time, rejoined Eugene back on June the 12th as Smith chops it foul 0-2. And since that point, I think Slater has a case for being one of the best bullpen arms in this league since returning. 16 outings. He has given up an earned run in one of those 16 outings. 15 of the 16 have been scoreless. All knock on wood. No broadcaster jinx. Pitch misses low one in for a ball. To Austin Smith, 1-for-3. A solo homer back in the seventh. That's the last run that's been scored here tonight. Slater, his sixth outing of the year against the C's. They've got to him for a couple of earned runs in those outings. Misses on a breaking ball, and the count evens at 2. So the last time he has given up an earned run, it's been well over a month since July 9th in a game against Spokane. Misses, and it's a full count. So 8 straight scoreless outings, trying to make it 9. The C's just need base runners any way they can get them here. That's their first task tonight. Payoff in the air. Hits it well. Right center field. This one carrying Damian Bravo to the track, to the wall. He leaps, and it's out of here. Jay Casey yesterday with a multi-homer night. And now it's Austin Smith here with a two-homer game. C's have cut the lead down 6-4. The live data on that last one did not get picked up. First Smith had 2 home runs in his first 13 games here in Vancouver, and now has 2 here tonight. obviously not ideal for Eugene, but still trying to maintain this lead. It's Maddox Lotta reached on a hit by pitch, 0 for 2 otherwise. Strike one. So with that home run, means the game-tying run is represented on deck. Now any of the next three sees hitters trying to reach to bring the tying run to the plate. In the air, softly right center, hustling back Darby, Bravo, Ortiz. Bravo is there, he'll get there in time, and he'll make the catch, one away. So good bounce back right there for Ryan Slater after that leadoff homer. And the former Dust Devil up to bat, David Calabresi. Double play, a pop out, did single in the seventh. Four runs on 10 hits and one error for Vancouver. Six runs, seven hits, no errors for Eugene. Ball one, misses low. Sees last night matching their hit total with 10, but six less runs scored. It's been a lot of base hits, not a lot of chances with runners in scoring position. They are just 2 for 5 tonight. They've left 3 on base. Eugene, meanwhile, 2 for 8 in those same spots. They have stranded 5. 1-1, broken bat, flare shot, center field. Moving back is Zane at the bottom of the O. He'll make the catch. 2 gone. That one spelled trouble off the bat. Hit it softly. Zane, though, with a great first step. That one easily could have gotten down, which would have brought the tying run to the plate. But instead, Vancouver's down to their final out tonight. All comes down to Gable Mitchell on the mound. 1 for 3 today. Singled in the third, has struck out his last 2 times up. Ball one. Especially for Mitchell. His job really now is just finding a way to reach and extend the game. Home run, base hit of any type, hit by pitch or a walk. He has to find his way on. Fouls it off. Count evens. Max Vieira represents the tying run on deck. Gene trying to stop these red hot Seas here. Winners of 9 of their last 10. Trying to even up the series here at a game apiece. Upstairs for a ball. Fourth pitch of the at-bat. Misses for ball three. Well, Vancouver today still looking for their first walk. Fouls it off up towards the press box, bouncing around the foul ball down to their final strike here tonight. Ryan Slater with the sign. 2 outs, nobody on, leading 6-4. The payoff pitch. We'll do it again. This one just up in the nets. And another payoff looming. Can Slater find the put away? The righty comes set. 3-2. In the air, hits softly out to right. Damian Bravo moving in down the line. He gets there in time and makes the catch. And this one has gone final. Your Emeralds winners here tonight, and even able to even up the series here at a game apiece against the first place Vancouver Canadiens. Eugene now leapfrogging, and they'll be in the top spot here in the second half standings. Once again, your final score tonight, 6-4, Vancouver, 4 runs, 10 hits, and 1 error. Eugene, 6 runs on 7 hits and no errors as well. A big thank you to everybody on the production side here on the TV side for putting this all together and making another great broadcast here once again tonight. We'll step aside, take a break. When we're back, we'll be right here with the QSL Print Communication Postgame Show. 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
3: 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Here's Jacob Archer.
0: And welcoming you in to Eugene Emeralds Baseball for the QSL Print Communication post-game show. The post-game show, as always, is brought to you by the Cokie New Century family of business, QSL Printing, Instaprint, and Technoprint from Civil to Extraordinary. Yes, we print that. Well, let's run you through tonight's action here from PK Park. Game 2 of 6 this week as Eugene playing host to the Vancouver Canadiens. A scoreless and fast first two innings here tonight. Ramon Marquez on the side for Eugene took him a grand total of 12 pitches to get through those two innings. And on the other side here tonight, it was Silvano Echevarria on the mound. 29 pitches, went 6 up and 6 down with 5 strikeouts against the M's offense. That'll change, though, Eugene, opening things up in the bottom of the third. Again, after 6 up and 6 down to start, they send 9 total batters to the plate. Robert Hipwell with a base hit single down the third baseline before O'Neill Perez sent one out towards center field as well. A pair of leadoff knocks to start the inning. Jose Ramos ended up drawing a walk to load up the bases, and after a strikeout, it was Xander Darby delivering an RBI single that plated the first two runs of the night here to put runners at first and second with just one out in the frame. A double steal then put on Darby and Ramos, each collect their 7th stolen base of the year, and a RBI ground out from Cam Maldonado made it 3-0 here for Eugene. The frame would not stop there. Damian Bravo, 10 home runs in San Jose. He collects his first home run of the year here in Eugene. A 2-run Oppo Taco blast here for Bravo, 373 feet over that right center field wall, made it 5-0 in favor of the M's. Vancouver able to get on the board with a run in the fourth, a one-out double from JoJo Parker, and Jake Casey with an RBI double of his own cut the deficit down to just 4 before Eugene able to re-extend the lead back out to 5. Their final run and their final hits of the game as well coming in the fourth inning after a leadoff double from Robert Hipwell. He makes his way over into third on a wild pitch and come home and scores on an O'Neill Perez RBI groundout. Made it 6-1 for Eugene, and the Seeds, as they've done so many times this year, kept on chipping away. A run in the sixth on a double from JoJo Parker that brought home one run. They scored a run in the seventh, a solo shot from Austin Smith. And in the ninth, Austin Smith again with a leadoff solo home run to start the ninth inning. A multi-home run game cut the deficit down to just 2. But Ryan Slater goes pop out, pop out, pop tap out to end the frame and bring this one to a close. Four runs, 10 hits, one error for Vancouver, six runs on seven hits, and no errors for Eugene. Your winning pitcher tonight, his first win in the San Francisco Giants organization, Ramon Marquez, goes six frames, six hits, two runs, both earned, no walks, and four strikeouts. Obviously not the strikeout total here tonight for Marquez, but it was a phenomenal game. Lots and lots of weak contact, even after giving up some of those hits. Just found his way out of jams so quickly. Had 19 pitches here tonight in the fourth inning. Other than that, only had two other innings where he threw 13 or more pitches. It was very, very fast inning. Had an inning of seven and an inning of five. Couple of innings of 12 pitches as well here tonight as he goes six complete. A grand total of just 70 pitches on 52 strikes. Matt Dunaway pitched the seventh. Two hits with a run, no walks, and two strikeouts. Marty Gaya picks up the hold tonight. One hit, no runs, no walks, and one strikeout. And Ryan Slater converts on the save opportunity. His eighth of the year. One hit, one run, no walks, and no strikeouts. Final game time here tonight. 2 hours and 11 minutes in front of a grand total of 2,036 fans that were here celebrating Sluggo's Sweet 16. So that'll do it for the first segment of the QSL Print Communication post-game show. We'll step aside, take our final commercial break here tonight of the broadcast, and when we are back, let's run you through some scores before getting you ready for first pitch here tomorrow for a very important game number three. 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
3: 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Here's a full recap of today's action now from the Killer Burger broadcast booth. Here's Jacob Archer.
0: And welcoming you in the second and final segment here tonight of this QSL Print Communication post game show. 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Let's run you through some Northwest League action here tonight across the Northwest League board. It is the Tri-City Dust Devils who were trailing early but actually lead against the Everett Aqua Sox 4-3. That game in the top of the seventh. The Dust Devils trying to even up that series at a game apiece over in Spokane. Or rather, excuse me, the Dust Devils actually were winners last night. Had it written down in a weird way on my little notepad right here, but they were winners in yesterday's game. Over in Spokane, it's the Hops who are looking to even up the series. They lead 4-1 right now against Spokane after blowing a big, big lead last night. Fell 12-10. They lead 4-1 right now as the game is about to head to the top of the eighth. Let's work at the big league level on down. Your San Francisco Giants winners here today by a final score of 1-0. A nice shutout win for the Giants against the Cleveland Guardians. It was the starting pitcher making his MLB debut tonight, Matt Wilkinson, who did not pitch here in Eugene, started in AA and AAA as well before ultimately making his debut here tonight. But that 1-0 win for the Giants, courtesy of the former Emerald, Victor Barracudo, an RBI single in the top of the fourth, brought home Rafael Devers, which proved to be enough. Let's work our way now through the farm system. AAA on down. The Sacramento River Cats here playing host to Tacoma. Winners yesterday 9-5. And the score right now is 9-5 as well, as they are about to head to the top of the ninth. Over in AA, Richmond bounces back their 67th win of the year as they defeat Chesapeake by a final score of 7-4. And down in low A, San Jose winners 11-1 against Lake Elsinore. And with the win here tonight for Eugene, if Sacramento can close it out, leading by four entering the top of the ninth, it will be a clean org sweep here tonight. The DSL teams with a day off here today. It would be four wins in the minor league system with the Giants already winners here tonight at the big league level, 1-0 against the Cleveland Guardians. Well, we'll look ahead now for what we got in store for us here tomorrow. A massive, massive game. Series tied now here at a game apiece. It's a 6:35 p.m. first pitch tomorrow, meaning the pregame show for the Joe's Garage pregame show. We will be live here at 6:20. On the side tomorrow for Vancouver, it is Connor O'Halloran on the mound, a 6-2 lefty, 1-0 this year with a 3.68 ERA, and he'll be facing off against Henry Lalanne on the side for Eugene, his third start of the year after coming over at the trade deadline from the Yankees organization, 1-0 with a 1.69 ERA. That is also the MILB TV free game of the day. If you don't have a subscription, you can still catch and watch that game on MILB TV. Once again, first pitch tomorrow, 6:35, means the pregame will be live at 6:20. Well, I think that might just do it for us here tonight. A big thank you to Jack back in the studio for making this all happen, and a big thank you to everybody who tuned in, not just tonight, but all season long. Hope to have you guys join us here tomorrow for a Thirsty Thursday. $5 tickets, $5 full-size beers. Does not get a whole lot better of a deal than that almost anywhere these days around town. For the final time here tonight from PK Park, the Emeralds winners against the Vancouver Canadiens by a final score of 6-4, a 1-1 series split heading into Game 3 action as we move to the sixth game of this nine-game homestand. Eugene now 4-1 here at PK Park. Hope everybody now goes out and enjoys the rest of their Wednesday. Hope everybody tuning in that was at the game tonight drives home safe as well. Have a great rest of your Wednesday night, everybody. I know I will. Have a good night, everybody. And as always, go Emeralds.
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2: Jim Rome here with your Rome Report. Hey, remember when the Seattle Mariners were coming off their best season in a quarter of a century and were supposed to be legitimate World Series contenders this year? Neither do I. And remember when they embarrassed themselves, their entire fan base, and all of Seattle by losing to Milwaukee 22-0? Now that I do remember because it happened on Tuesday. And even more embarrassing was outfielder Julio Rodriguez forgetting how many outs there were with the bases loaded and throwing a live ball into the stands. Pro's pro right there. In fact, thanks for showing up, Mariners. And I don't mean Tuesday night. I mean this season. From one of your best years ever to 59-67 on August 19th, the following year. And special commendation to the big dumper who took a short detour to the Hall of Fame and is hitting a .157 as I speak. I would tell you to never change, Mariners, but I already know you never will. I'm Jim Rome. And remember, you can always follow me on Instagram at Jim Rome.
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5: Remember in fifth grade, you knew who had a crush on you based on who was mean to you. If the girl was always, you know, making sure your glue stick dried out, taking the cap off your glue stick, she probably wanted you. You know what I'm saying? If she hid your scissors from you, she probably wanted you. If she always took your favorite color of construction paper, she probably wanted you. When you see the dynamic between Paige Beckers and AZ Fudd, pull a pigtail here, give you a wedgie there. Very, very elementary. But we all knew that it was more to that. We finally got answers on whether or not Paige Beckers and AZ Fudd was a real thing. And we got it on accident, and I feel like. A UConn Huskies documentary is getting ready to drop. Tell them the story of the last couple of years of that story program. And during that snippet, we heard this information.
6: She's sweet. She's genuine. She has a huge caring heart. We had kind of felt like a spark a little bit different than what would just be considered a normal friendship.
7: Paige and I are a couple, and everyone close to us that was important knew, but it was kind of one of those things. It's private, not a secret, but it's private.

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0: Hey, remember when the Seattle Mariners were coming off their best season in a quarter of a century and were supposed to be legitimate World Series contenders this year? Neither do I. And remember when they embarrassed themselves, their entire fan base, and all of Seattle by losing to Milwaukee 22-0? Now, that I do remember because it happened on Tuesday. And even more embarrassing was outfielder Julio Rodriguez forgetting how many outs there were with the bases loaded and throwing a live ball into the stands. Pro's pro right there. In fact, thanks for showing up, Mariners. And I don't mean Tuesday night, I mean this season. From one of your best years ever to 59-67 on August 19th the following year. And special commendation to the big dumper who took a short detour to the Hall of Fame and is hitting a .157 as I speak. I would tell you to never change, Mariners, but I already know you never will. I'm Jim Rome. And remember, you can always follow me on Instagram at Jim Rome.
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4: Port and others have been successfully granted a TRO by a Louisiana court, like James Madison linebacker Trent Hendrick, Ole Miss starter Daquan Wright, Xavier Harrison and Wydette Williams, and SMU running back TJ Harden. Multiple players who have played in the National Football League ranks, including a guy who had two sacks last year as an edge rusher for the Tampa Bay Buccaneers, want to go back and play college football. Addy, I'm as frustrated with the NCAA as I am the players themselves. How do you, I mean, like me in my current status, at no point would I in my life say, nope, I need to go back to college. I should go back to college. These guys have gotten a year into the National Football League, and then they want to dip to go to LSU.
5: I thought the whole point of the NCAA, one of their big rules is you can't be a pro athlete. You can't go pro and then just come back. You have to have your years of eligibility. You can maybe take a break. You can maybe not play just 4 years back to back to back, but you cannot go pro and then come back. I feel like any rule that the NCAA ever had in place is just out the window. That was a known thing when I was in high school and was trying to get recruited. Like, hey, you can't go pro. Don't bet on anything. All these rules that you have to follow because the NCAA will get your ass. And all of a sudden, now it's like, no, you can do whatever you want and it's okay. You want 7 years? Sure, we'll get you another one. You want 10? Why not? Why not? Which I say to the players, and I say this every time, guys, move on with your life. There is a life outside of college, guys. Like, you move on. Or if you're going to go pro, just stay pro. If it doesn't work out, then I'm sorry. But going back to college isn't going to, like, make you any, I don't know, stronger. It's just going to look weird if you're 25 years old going back to college. Move on.
4: Only pushback that I agree on almost every front. The only, I guess not even pushback, clarification. You have guys that play, let's say you're Yugoslav Urshkabov from Kazakhstan, and you play basketball, and you really want to play at Michigan State. Like Purdue, Michigan State, they've always got those big kids, right? Those guys play for their national team or play pro starting age like 15, 16, then come at
5: that's
4: the age
5: different.
4: Of 18. Okay.
5: I think it's different. I do
4: sure.
5: think that's different.
4: Can you just because? But right, but can you tell me how it's different?
5: Yeah, I just think the structure of how, like, sports are in other countries is different. Okay. Like, for me, like, my expertise, you know, bowling. I knew people that played for their national team, and not even, like, the junior team. I knew people who played for their national team, and that's just the way the culture was over there. And it's okay. That's one thing. And when they come over here, like, that's, like, acceptable. I think my biggest problem is, like, these players, it's so obvious that they've had their years in college. They went pro. Maybe it's not working out exactly how they wanted to. Maybe they want more money. Maybe they're just stuck in college frat life with Pablo Pledge Escobar.

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0: you got to pump the brakes and wait for that young quarterback to actually see regular season action against legit first team defenses before you start to put too many eggs in that young quarterback basket. But that's what the preseason, again, is all about. Watching young guys and the opportunity they get to play and what they do with it. Regardless, I know, again, another caveat you can throw on it if you want, another qualification. Well, he played with the second team offense against a second team or third team defense. Yeah, you can throw that out there if you want. I think as long as you go into preseason games, understanding that there are takeaways to be gleaned from what you're watching, while also acknowledging you're not going to allow yourself to put too much stock into those takeaways, it can actually be informative, especially when we're talking about the easiest position on the field to watch during football games, the quarterback position. And each of these games that I've ranked has some sort of compelling quarterback storyline to watch. So there's my power ranking for you today on You Better You Bet. Chris Mack in for Nick Costos here on Westwood One Sports. In Philly, they've got both pennant race baseball and preseason football to pay attention to this weekend. Although it's been more about the practices with the Patriots this week, because I don't think we'll see any starters from either side in the preseason game between New England and Philly. And coming up, while A.J. Brown has said it's, quote, all love with he and Jalen Hurts as those two teams practice together, how are Eagles fans handling all of this, plus the Jonathan Greenhardt injury? And the Phillies have won six in a row now, so we'll go deep on Philly, especially the Phils and the Eagles, with Jack Fritz of WIP in Philly. He'll join us next right here on Westwood One Sports.
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2: 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I think we're going to shock a lot of people.
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27: 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Well, again, soccer trying to keep it going after just an absolutely terrific start to the season. Dominant win last Thursday, a week ago, over Portland State 3-0. An even tougher test on Sunday against Gonzaga, and they beat them 3-0. Benefited from a red card in the 39th minute, but just kept it going. And, I mean, six goals through two matches, but also two shutouts. That's a great sign of a strong start so far for Tracy Joyner in her second year as head coach. But this is the toughest test yet. Santa Clara, a powerhouse in the West Coast Conference, national champion just 5 years ago, and a team that has just consistently over the years made deep runs in the tournament. This is a terrific program with a lot of talent, and it's going to be a fun challenge for the Ducks as they get their toughest test yet. And for Oregon soccer, what's interesting with their schedule, they only have six non-conference matches before you go into Big Ten play, where you play 12 matches. Most teams from most conferences around the country have a little bit more time to kind of tune up, if you will, before conference play, but the Ducks are just going, you know, head first, if you will, diving into the non-conference schedule and trying to keep it going and build that momentum as they look to match three here tonight. Some of the news today, another watch list. Davey O'Brien Award watch list. No surprise here. Dante Moore on the Davey O'Brien Award watch list. That is given to the country's best quarterback. It's just a part of the long list of watch lists and awards that Dante Moore is likely to be a part of this season. He's getting that attention that he has deserved, as the Ducks are now just a couple of weeks away. And obviously, it's a little bit easier to play quarterback when you've got a dominant defense, right? It takes a little bit of the pressure off. Oregon certainly has that. And in particular, a lot of the attention in the conversation has, of course, been about the Ducks' defensive line. Who's coaching those defensive linemen day-to-day? That's Tony Tuioti. He spoke with the media earlier this week about how he sees things progressing in fall camp so far, giving his perspective.
28: Coach, all we've been hearing about is this, defensive line that. Are they living up to the hype, Coach?
29: I didn't even listen to the hype. You know, here we just talk about each and every day, how can we keep getting better? It's out there, okay, but we can't have that be a distraction. Most important thing for us is focus on what we can do to get better. And today we got better. This is like the first time in my career since I've been here at Oregon where we had a scrimmage on Saturday and we had an elite practice on Monday. Typically there's a little dip from that and you try to get the guys to come practice really, really hard. But today I'm really, really proud of those guys because it was one of the best practices we've had coming off a scrimmage. So when our group can stay focused like that, our team is going to be better.
30: Mentioned the scrimmage on Saturday. I'm curious what stood out from your unit. Anybody surprise you? Any thoughts on what you saw there?
29: Yeah, from the scrimmage, also from practice. You know, we kind of know who we got out of the older guys. It's really the next ones that are coming up. Really excited about guys like Aiden Breland. He's showing a lot of position flex. He's up to 315. He can play outside, play inside. He's a big-time pass rusher for us. Tank Jones has showed up a lot. Really excited about him and what he can do. Very similar to Aiden, where he's got position flex, where he can play outside, inside. He's up to 300 pounds now. So still growing into his body, but very athletic. Matt Johnson, true technician. I mean, this guy can do a lot of things inside, really, really smart. Takes a lot of really good information with pre-snap procedure. Getting the call, knowing the situation and mode, and then surfacing backs, like he's super, super smart, really dependable. He shows up every day, works really hard. DeAndre Robinson is another big body that's twitchy, that's fast, that's athletic. So besides the guys that we know about a lot that played a lot of football for us and have a lot of experience that we're going to lean on, this next group I'm really, really excited about too.
0: Yeah, building on that, Aiden, excuse me, we know about his backflips and athleticism, but what's the next step for him this season to maybe get on the field a little bit more?
29: Yeah, well, he's definitely going to get on the field a little bit more just because of what he's been able to do in spring and then also during fall camp. We've known that he can always rush the passer, but as always, can we depend on you first, second down? And he's made that a point of emphasis for him. He's done a really good job of getting bigger, stronger, so he can take on these combination blocks. And he's been holding the point against the run and been showing up against the run for us. So he's definitely a guy that we're going to depend on, definitely a guy that's going to get a lot of reps for us this season. So just really proud of him just focusing on the things that he needs to get better on and attacking it every day.
1: On Saturday after the scrimmage, Coach Lanning said this might be one of the best camps from the defensive side in terms of attacking the ball. I'm curious where you've seen that from a line standpoint and if you share that same sentiment that this is one of the better fall camps from a defensive side.
29: Yeah, I mean, we always emphasize the ball, the ball, the ball. Like, the ball is oxygen for us. Coach Hamp does a great job of emphasizing that to the unit, and the guys do a really good job, starting from the leaders all the way through, attacking every single play. So we make that a point of emphasis for us each and every day at practice. We do it in indie period. We celebrate when we make big plays. You know, it gets infectious that way when we're all on the same page trying to get to the football.
2: You pinpoint what led to the elite practice after scrimmage, and then I guess the second part of that is how valuable is the four starters back setting the standard just of what is expected every single day in practice?
29: Yeah, I think it all starts with the mindset. You know, showing up in meetings, attacking the day, waking up in the morning to make a choice. Coach Lanning challenges each and every one of us to choose hard. On the other side of hard is our greatness. And none of us came here to Oregon because we were looking for easy. We know that it's definitely hard here. The competition is really, really high. Expectations are really, really high. But, you know, it's a privilege for us. Pressure is a privilege, and we enjoy that. And, you know, our guys made a choice this morning. It starts with our leaders. I thought Barry did a great job today, really taking a step forward and bringing guys along with them. You know, we talk about levels of competitors, and one of those is a commander. Can our leaders bring people along with them? If we need to bring everybody else that are, you know, whether they're younger, they're first-year guys, second-year guys, to play better than what they've done the day before, we're better as a team, and I thought we took that step today. And then to your second question about the starters coming back or the vets that came back, I mean, we're very blessed and lucky to have those guys come back. You know, I think everybody in the country wishes they can have four guys with that amount of experience be on their team, and we're blessed to have them here at Oregon. They do everything the right way. They care. They're bought in. They're bought into everything we ask them to do, from whether it's in the training room, in the weight room with Coach Willie Love, in meetings, and then even in drills, pushing guys to keep getting better. I see these older guys. They do a great job in helping the younger guys get better. I see them on the side coaching up young guys. I see Bear coaching up Tank. I see Tatum and Mattel coaching up Dutch. Like, if we have a team that's like that, that's connected, that care about each other, we can do some really, really special things.
1: You mentioned position flex with Aiden and Tank. Is that something that Elijah is doing as well? Is he spending time moving inside and outside? Where is he kind of fitting right now?
29: Yeah, Elijah's another one of those big bodies. You know, he's up to about 285 now. Put some weight on. That's another long body that we can use with position flex that can play outside, play inside. You know, we're a defense that has a variety of schemes, and we can do a lot of things. And when you got athletic bodies like that, you can plug and play them where you want. So really happy with where Elijah's at. He's improved a lot. He's got long levers. He can play pretty stout for us in the run game. And then he can add some pass rush value to us outside and also inside too, which he hasn't shown a lot of yet, but we're doing that now with him.
30: going to ask you what it's like being a dad, where you've got one son playing here, another son helping you coach here, just kind of the dynamics and what that's been like, a bit of a change this year.
29: I mean, it's always special, you know, having Tatum here for 3 years now, going on our fourth year. You know, I can already feel that the time is coming where it's coming to an end. And so just enjoying every moment with him, having my son Tavis here coaching too as well, and seeing both of them in the building is a blessing. And I really appreciate Coach Lanning for allowing that opportunity to happen. So just enjoying every moment with them, and I'm just glad that they're able to help the program in any way.
3: I know we had the injury this spring, but I wanted some clarification or an update on Tony. I don't know if there's any chance he gets back to the field this fall, or what did you kind of expect there?
29: He's got a ways to go. You know, it's a work in progress with him. And I don't think it's going to be anything that's going to be something that we'll be able to see him soon. But he's made so much progress. I think the thing that's most important that we have him with him, and just having him in the room brings a smile to all our faces. Because when our guys think about camp, and camp is really, really hard, all they got to do is just look at Tony Cumberland and just know that, hey, man, I'm all right. And I'm going to work really, really hard for him because I want to make him proud. And if he had opportunity to practice, he'd definitely do it too. So just love him, just love the progress that he's made so far, and just really glad he's here with us.
2: Going back to Elijah, in an age where if a guy wants to play and he's not playing here, he can quickly find somewhere else to do it. As a former five-star recruit, what can you just say about his dedication of not being able to see the field a lot his first couple of years and staying the path, following the program and the process?
29: Yeah, that's a good question. I think that's not only a question for him. Like, everybody has those questions, you know. And I think a lot of times in this day and age with this society, if I don't get what I want, I'm going somewhere else, and that's not always necessarily the best thing to do. I'm just glad that Elijah trusts the process here and knows that everybody develops at different times. And you go back and you look at Amari Washington, he didn't start year one, didn't start year two.

0: process, and a lot of that has to go back to the relationship. You know, Elijah's got a great relationship with Coach Cam, Coach Lanning, myself, and, you know, he trusts the process. So I'm just glad he's here with us, and, you know, he's definitely somebody that can help us too.
1: I want to go back to Tank for a second. Just, you mentioned close to 300 pounds, at 300 pounds. I think that's 50, 60 pounds above where he was when he enrolled probably. Can you speak to the body transformation and what that, I mean, he's a teenager making this change, that commitment he has to make to do that.
0: Yeah, and I think a lot of times, you know, everybody grows at different phases in their life. You know, when Tatum first came here, it was 212 and then became 245 and 250. And, you know, Tank's the same way. You know, he was a guy, when we were recruiting him, we knew he had potential to probably grow in to be bigger than what he is. And, you know, we're always going to take our guys and try to help them be the best version of them, whether they're going to trim down or get as big as they can. You know, him adding that weight, he still has the speed, power, and twitch, which is phenomenal to have an athlete like that. And he's just a great kid. He works really, really hard. He's really, really humble. And I'm really excited to see him continue to keep getting better for our program.
2: A couple of new guys on the line, Jerome and Derek. Just curious how they're doing, how they're fitting in the team, and where that growth has been for you so far.
0: Yeah, they're taking it one day at a time. You know, when it's not easy to come from a school where you learn the system for 2-3 years and then come here, and you know they're fighting each and every day, trying to find their place and their role on our team, and they're working really, really hard. You know, this is a long season, college football, as you know. You know, you start getting into these playoff runs, you're gonna need everybody ready to go. So the best version of our program is if the bottom of our roster and our top of our roster, if we can close that gap in that space, you're gonna feel really, really good about it. And so that's our goal. That's what we're trying to strive for, is to get everybody in our room to keep getting 1% better.
3: I've heard that your family in particular is a pretty big board game family. Jerome apparently has brought in like a solitaire war type of game, and that's spread across the defensive line. Can you just speak to that? And then also just maybe more importantly, the camaraderie that creates during a grind of a fall camp?
0: So I don't know if anybody plays the game Nerds. So it's basically solitaire with a lot of people. And there's a lot of competition that goes along with that. So all our players know, anybody that shows up to the Chuyochi household, if you don't know how to play cards, you're going to learn how to play cards. You're going to learn how to play dominoes. We're really big in just having our home open. I'm just glad that guys feel comfortable enough to come and just hang out. And obviously Tatum's there every day. Dutch stops by every day. Tails, since he's been a freshman, had the garage code and the front door code since he's been a freshman. So our house has always been open to a lot of players here. And I'm just glad that they get a chance to just feel like there's a safe place that they can stop by at. And if they're hungry, there's times I've made three dinners at one point at night. So it's just a blessing to have it, because, as you know, these guys being here, It comes and goes really, really fast. And as a parent that's had 7 kids, and now I only got a freshman at the house now, like, you got to enjoy all the phases. And I'm definitely enjoying this phase here with these guys right now. Just these 4 guys coming back, it's a really, really special year for us. So we just want to make sure we do it the right way.
4: It's fun to get a glimpse behind the curtain and hear a bit about the Tuioti household, big on card games, which obviously with all the ties with a son being on the coaching staff for Tony Tuioti, another son who's likely to be a first-round NFL draft pick and going to be a star on the Oregon defensive line. A lot of players hanging out there playing cards there with the Tuioti. So we continue our discussion of the Oregon defensive line when we come back. Mateo Uiagalelei talking to the media along with Aiden Breland. More ahead on Duck Insider on the Oregon Sports Network from Learfield.
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0: 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First of all, Oregon soccer game day here tonight at 7:30 p.m. They're on the road at Santa Clara trying to stay unbeaten. But by the time we're on the air tomorrow here for Duck Insider, it'll be in the throes of Oregon volleyball in action. They're playing tomorrow at noon, an exhibition game with Utah, not your typical match that you'd see as an exhibition. I mean, this is, you know, sometimes you'll see closed scrimmages across different sports in this type of game, but this is a great challenge. Trent Kirsten was on the program, the Ducks head coach, earlier on this week, and he said this is a really big test. I mean, this is a Utah team that has a lot of talent coming back. Coach Kirsten feels like Utah could or should be a ranked team by the end of the season. So with the doors opening 11:30 a.m. tomorrow at Matthew Knight Arena, that's your opportunity to take a Friday afternoon off, go watch the Ducks against a really good opponent, and could learn a lot about what should be a very talented Oregon team here this season. Our discussion of Oregon football continues. One of the stars of this Oregon defense, Mateo Uiagalelei, electing to come back to Eugene and put together what should be a huge season for him in this Ducks defense, and he spoke to the media earlier this week.
1: Coach Cam said last week that you shedding the weight this offseason kind of improved all facets of your game. I'm just curious, after, what, 8-9 practices now, how you kind of feel with this new size?
2: I think I feel better. I feel in better shape, more condition. It sounds kind of cliche, but, like, every facet, I feel like, I think just more, I've been more intentional in everything I've been doing. So it just goes to my mindset also,
3: Coach Lanning mentioned that, Dante's been more willing to change some plays at the line this camp and has a better grip, obviously, on the offense. But, like, on your side, what do you see from him in terms of growth, both as, with that and, as a leader?
2: Yeah, definitely. Going against him every day, you could definitely tell this guy's smart. He's able to read our defense and get the offense in the right place. And he's definitely poised in the pocket. Definitely his pocket movement, I feel like, has improved. Just trying to get, I'm not trying to sack him in practice, but, if I want to rush or something, I'm visualizing, where he's going to be. And he's doing a good job of stepping up when he needs to and stuff. Just being a leader overall, kind of everywhere. He's doing really good.
4: Yeah, when someone says that they're trying to improve their pass rush, does that mean adding moves? I mean, if you are adding moves, where are you finding them? How are you doing that? What's the process of kind of building that in an off season?
2: It could be finding new moves, or just focusing on the little details, just like my get off. Like, if you ask any D-line coach in the country, my get off, my approach is, like, pretty much the most important thing. So I think it's a combination of both, seeing where I could add, into my game, like, different things, what can I work off certain rushes, and then just attacking the basics, like my get off, where my eyes are at, at the top of the rush, trying to bend, or, if I'm getting too past, if I'm getting past level quarterback, working a counter rush back, understanding what coverage is behind me, and then, it's not just me out there too, rushing with all four, like four is one. And a big thing we've been saying is, sacks are cool, but we're trying to destroy the pocket. That's the big thing we're working on, destroying the pocket, assaulting the pocket, and everything, sacks, pressures, hits, that's all going to come.
5: I'm curious how much time you spent going up against Tommy and Mandy, those two freshman tackles, and what you've seen from them and their development.
2: Yeah, both of those guys are freaks, just get that out the way, like, as physical specimens. Definitely they're being just, like, thrown in the fire. They have the ability to play and to be really good tackles, and I feel like they're improving every day. I think they're both really big and really good, really athletic.
6: A lot of coaches have talked about the importance of the addition of Rip Rowan to your room and improving the pass rush for you guys. Can you just, what's that process been like? How has he helped you? What's just been the takeaways of working with him?
2: Yeah, I feel like something that our coaching staff does well, our whole organization, is just having a growth mindset. So, like, you know, there's a growth mindset, you know, Coach Cam and Coach Lanning. You know, I feel like both of them are great pass rush coaches. But adding Rip, you know, just bringing another perspective. You know, he came from the NFL, worked with some great guys like Max Crosby, other people. You know, has a long coaching career. But, you know, just his perspective and his mindset of rushing the passer, I feel like it's definitely helped us improve our pass rush as a whole. And then each guy individually, you know. So I'm very thankful we have Coach Rip. I think he's a great addition.
1: Coach Chiliotti said yesterday that Tank was up to 300 pounds, which seems kind of insane considering he came here at around 245. Just curious what you've seen from this offseason and this literal growth in the program.
2: Yeah, he probably came a little heavier than that, but probably high school. I know he played some middle backer, but he started in the edge room. You know, he's smart enough to drop back, athletic enough to drop back, cover, and he can also go inside now. So I think he just was fit into his body more. You know, he is like 300 now. But definitely, like, he's probably been thrown in the fire the most. Like, probably has one of the most reps, probably every practice. And he's just killing it, man. He's, you know, I feel like we're throwing a lot of stuff at him, and he's just killing it, improving every day. You know, you could play him in a five, you could play him in a three, kind of throughout the whole line. You know, he's athletic and he's still big and he still can move.
3: With all of the noise that comes with the, you know, preseason, the rankings, the lists that go on and on, Dante mentioned that he has essentially cut out social media completely. Have you tried to do that, or what are some ways that you as a player try to, you know, keep that out?
2: Yeah, so I'm going to be honest. I feel like the most posts I would see by myself is from my dad, so I don't follow my dad, but I muted his account, so I don't see all his posts. But, you know, I talk to him a lot, so, you know. But just his posts, like, I don't need to, you know, he's going to post a lot. It's always been like that, and I'm not mad at him, you know. It helped me get here where I am today, but, you know, just like Dante said, I don't need to see all that. But yeah, I feel like, you know, even social media is always trying to stay off, like not really looking at rankings or none of that.
4: I think a lot of the discussion this offseason has been about the four seniors, you being one of them, coming back on the defensive mm-hmm. line. But the more you talk to people, there's so much excitement for some of the younger players. Talked about Tank, but Matt Johnson, Aiden, Elijah, and Nasir. We could probably run through more names. How exciting is that for you as a senior to see what the future could be here?
2: Yeah, I mean, shoot, it's, I mean, I've only thought about, like, just this year, but, like, thinking down the road, like, you know, the guys that are still going to have a big impact this year, the guys that are going to stay, you know, like, sky's the limit for them. Like, the names you mentioned in the OB room and the D-line room, you know, like, these guys can really get after it in a run, in a pass. And I think it's just been a testament to the recruiting that Oregon has done, and just a testament more to the culture that we built. You know, like, shoot, there's probably people on our team that, you know, might not be like the ideal five-star that we picked up, and people, you know, they've just been working, and you can see it in the field.
6: Kind of along those lines, five-stars like you were when you came into the program have high expectations, fair or not. And Elijah was one that was a five-star that entered the program. Your careers are different. You played right away. He's had to wait and develop and trust the process. In a day and age when you could just, if you don't play year one, you can go and you can find somewhere else. Can you just speak to just his development and his trusting of the process and the opportunity he has now this season because of that?
2: Yeah. I mean, shoot, speaking on Elijah, it's like, there's really only good things I can say. Like, from day one, it's still my freshman year. Like, the first time he came in was that bowl week. We played the Fiesta Bowl. We were playing Liberty. But, you know, just seeing him in his first week come in, like, I remember the first drill we did, his first practice. Like, he's not even technically a freshman yet. And, like, we go into our first indie, he goes in the front of the line, just seeing his eagerness. And the coach is like, you know, get back in the line, but just seeing the way he works, no matter what's gone happened through his career, just his work ethic, his attention to detail. There's no doubt in my mind that, you know, this year is definitely going to be a year where he shines. And, you know, a lot of the work that he's put in over these years is going to pay off. So, you know, it's definitely testament to...
1: Not just someone who's been brought up a ton by coaches and players. It's just an incredibly hard worker. I'm just curious what you've seen from him so far this fall camp.
2: Yeah. I'm not surprised because I played with him in high school. But, you know, he just came in and people, you know, I've never seen anyone pick up our playbook, our defensive playbook, as fast as he's been picking it up. He could play, you know, Sam, Jack, Big N, and he just comes in every day with the energy and his contagious energy on the sideline. You know what I'm saying? If our sideline's down, he's going to be the one guy that's you know, telling everybody to get the energy up. And you can always count on him to have an effort clip. Like, he's never going to be loafing or nothing like that. Just a great addition. And, you know, it's always cool to have, you know, people that, you know, I played with in the past. But definitely, you know, he's been very impressive this fall camp.
0: You can really feel the excitement now around Oregon football, the season opener just a few weeks away. And one of those things that people are most excited about is to see that pass rush and that front seven defensively. Mateo Uiagalelei obviously going to be a huge part of that here this upcoming season. Our discussion of Oregon football continues. Still ahead, Aiden Breland, another defensive line. We'll also hear from new wide receiver Iverson Hooks. Still ahead on Duck Insider on the Oregon Sports Network from Learfield.
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0: Bowl, the Oregon football spring game. One guy that got some attention for playing well in that was Aiden Breland, a defensive lineman for the Ducks. This is a guy that coming out of high school in Santa Ana, California from Mater Dei, he had a lot of attention as a five-star recruit. That is an Oregon roster with a lot of guys that are five or four stars, but we saw some of that come to fruition last year. Aiden Breland played in 12 games for the Ducks and could be even more here this upcoming season. This is from Media Day a couple weeks ago, getting to know a little bit more about Oregon's young defensive lineman, Aiden Breland.
1: What did you learn about yourself in the spring?
2: I'd say the biggest thing I learned about myself in the spring game is that I should be as confident in myself as I should be, if that makes sense. I feel like my ability is definitely there. My ability to play is there. And that's just the biggest thing I say, just a big confidence booster.
1: What's the key of building off a moment like that? You have the whole offseason to kind of do that. What was kind of the key of maybe reinforcing, like, yeah, I belong at this level, I can start this?
2: I just say being consistent. Now the job's not done. I had a great spring. I just wanted to be consistent throughout the offseason through the summer. So just rebuilding the foundation and just keep stacking on what I had already done.
1: What's it like for you and some of these younger D-linemen? You're working behind a couple guys, Bear and Amari, you are pretty entrenched starters, but knowing you have the opportunity to get your moments and your opportunities.
2: Can you say that one more time?
1: Well, just kind of what's it like knowing that the starters are kind of clearly who they are, but you have an opportunity to develop behind the scenes kind of as a backup to those moments?
2: Well, I mean, it's great. We all kind of bounce knowledge off of each other. We all give each other nuggets. Especially like when it comes to like pass rush and just technique stuff and stuff like that. Me and Matt Johnson work a lot together as far as extra work goes and behind the offseason or behind the scenes in the offseason.
1: Kind of look at yourself as kind of the next guys and the inside maybe that you do.
2: Yes, sir.
1: What do you like about Matt's game?
2: He's just powerful. Behind Amari, I definitely say he's one of the strongest on the team, if not the strongest.
1: You see that on the field, you see the later all of it.
2: All of this is that's a big part of his game. He also has a great amount of finesse to him too when it comes to pass rush, similar to myself.
1: Is that why you think you guys work together pretty well?
2: Yeah.
1: Skill sets are what allows you to be good compliments.
2: I mean, we're best friends off and on the field. We work out together a lot, and then me and him specifically, we bounce a lot of knowledge and just game off each other.
1: He's on the edge, but what have you seen from Nas Wyatt just from last year getting some flashes to now heading into year two?
2: I definitely say polishing on technique as far as pass rush goes, power goes, learning how to use his speed and to convert to the power. That's been a big improvement for him. And just putting on size. He's gotten pretty big this offseason in the weight room, and he's taking it a lot more serious.
1: It's kind of the biggest difference. You know, most that normally happens from a freshman to sophomore. A lot of people put on that weight, and he's like, yeah, like, pants don't fit me anymore. I have to go, like, get a new wardrobe. Like, what's just the biggest adjustment when you're kind of dealing with that much weight change?
2: I definitely say just figuring out your bag as far as like pass rush goes and just D-line play goes, you know what I'm saying? More size, less for different things, and just redefining your technique, I'd say, and just figuring out who you are as a player.
1: Going to your own game, what do you think has been the biggest improvement you've made in the offseason?
2: The biggest improvement I've made, most definitely, without a doubt, would have to be in the run game. Just anchoring down, striking at three tag, or even at the 2-eye. I'm comfortable playing the run overall. Positions.
1: Was that a technique thing, a knowledge thing, a combination, kind of what?
2: It was kind of just accumulation of it all, because I definitely say there was times where I could play to run, but it wasn't overallly consistent, you know what I'm saying? But I feel like I've definitely hammered that nail this offseason.
1: Because last year, mostly on pass rush.
2: Exactly. Yes, sir. Mostly on pass rush. I'm playing all three downs this year.
1: At what spot are you? Are you moving around a little bit, or what kind of where you landed?
2: I move around a lot. I played big end at the 6 and the 5. I've been at the 3 and the 2. Even in the 1 and the 0 at some of our fronts, too. So it's kind of just everywhere.
1: Is that kind of consistent for most of the guys in the group, or is it sort of are you kind of maybe in more, wearing more hats than most of your teammates?
2: I wouldn't say I'm wearing more hats than most of us. We all kind of play around with our defenses because just how our defenses go. But me specifically, I've been moving around a bit.
1: What stands out most about Tank Jones?
2: His size at his at his young age and just the way he works. He has a great work ethic for such a young guy.
1: He's got a lot bigger, that's what I heard.
2: Yes, sir. He's
1: like,
2: He does both. He's kind of like in the same position I'm in as far as moving around on the whole line, learning everything.
1: You feel like you kind of take him as a little older guy than him now, you're mentoring him a little bit now.
2: Most definitely just helping him out with the defense and stuff like that. Anything I can give him, any nuggets, anything like that.
1: But Ant Jones, I think, is what the other Anthony Jones
2: is calling. Yep, Anthony Jones, yeah, he's coming too.
1: Is Ant, is that what we're calling him, or is there, are we just calling him Anthony, does it matter?
2: We call him Ant. Yeah.
1: What do you see from him?
2: Just a lot of hard work. He's still coming along under the defense because he just got here in the summer. But he's been putting in work. He's been putting in extra work, too. So he expects some good things from him.
3: As Nas this, I'm going to ask you, toughest current OL that you face in practice in drills?
2: The toughest current offensive lineman that I face in drills, I definitely have to say at the tackle position, it would be Fox Trader. And at the guard, I'd say Young Dimitri Manning, he's pretty good, and I'll say Doug Utu is also pretty good. He's pretty strong too.
4: Who you picked up from Dontre and Jerome? Come on, guys.
2: Can you say that one more time, please?
4: Who you picked up this offseason from Dontre and Jerome? They're new guys.
2: Oh, DeAndre and Jerome.
4: Okay. Plenty of experience and maybe a fresh perspective. What you picked up?
2: Just ball knowledge. We all just talk ball because, you know, DeAndre has played a couple places, so he's we've shared some of his experiences and some of his playing time at his old schools. And then same with Jerome. Jerome has been playing for quite a while, too. So I just said ball knowledge and nuggets, just more nuggets.
4: So Baron and Amari were squatting 855 pounds. Where do you stand in the competition in the room?
2: I'm not as much as they are, but I'm pretty close. So, yeah, I'd say we're all getting pretty strong.
1: Is the addition of Coach Rowan meant for the D-line?
2: Coach Rip has been a great addition to the D-line, especially helping us with our pass rush game. He's been a great help with that because he came from the NFL and he's had a lot of just nuggets and just ways to do things like new techniques or just ways to redefine and tweak your technique or whatever to make it work better and just showing you multiple ways to skin the cat. You know what I'm saying?
1: Is it exciting when you get to be around somebody who has that NFL experience and maybe you can add some things that you haven't really seen before? Like, what's that like as a D-line?
2: It definitely is because when you're doing something right and he praises you, you kind of know that you're going in the right direction because he's seen it at the highest level.
1: And you mentioned kind of new techniques that you don't have to share any of that necessarily if you don't want to, but like, do you feel like collectively that's helping everybody kind of move in the right direction?
2: Most definitely.
3: Do you think the biggest thing on that, and I'll let you answer the question, but when you have more techniques, offensive linemen can't read what you're doing as easily because you can do different things and they can't adjust. They have to be a little bit less prepared for the same thing every time. Is that kind of the way you feel?
2: Precisely. We call it a bag. You know, you got your tool bag. You can reach in the bag and pull out any tool. They're not going to be ready for it because the biggest thing as a D lineman is playing reactionary. As the offensive linemen give you different sets and different things to react off of. So they may give you a jump set and you have a way to swim over it or a different swipe or something like that, or you could push, pull, and jump through. It really just depends on their set, and you want to be able to have every tool that you can to react to what they're giving you.
3: How good are your analytics in watching film and understanding what their technique is and how they look in each technique so that you can adjust?
2: I've definitely been keying in on that more as I've gotten older. It's just like certain stances, especially with like get-off keys, whether it's the knees, with the ankles, or like specifically lined up over the center, the heels might pick up before they snap the ball, because I definitely say the get-off is most important. And then just like heavy in the stance, like if their hand is heavy, you can see them leaning forward, they're probably going to jump you, or just stuff like that.
1: Are there any teammates, could be offense, defense, that you're really kind of excited for the fans to see as well?
2: One more time?
1: Is there any offensive or defensive, anybody on the team, I guess, that you're really excited for the fans to see this fall?
2: I can't think of anybody off the top of my head. We've got talent across the board. Yeah, I'm excited for the fans to see everybody. I'm excited for the fans to see the Ducks this year.
5: Other than Tech, is there any freshmen that have kind of stood out to you?
2: Incoming freshmen that have stood out to me, I definitely say Prince. I can't say his last name. We've hung out quite a bit. I feel bad because I can't say his last name, but he's an athletic freak as well. He has a game of his own when it comes to speed and power and athleticism, so I'm excited for him to play. Young Kendra on the offensive side of the room, he's pretty strong. You face him, I face him when I'm playing, and sometimes he's pretty strong. And when he gets over the middle, and nobody can really bring the ball out from him when he catches it. So.
4: Have you had any competition with Tommy Tuffy so far this spring?
2: I have. Tommy Tuffy is definitely another freshman that has proven himself. He can definitely play, and he's definitely a great player.
0: Fun to hear from Aiden Breland. Also, always fun to hear the perspective from defensive linemen on the offensive linemen. We could talk a lot about, you know, how these offensive and defensive guys fare in the real games, but these guys also battle day-to-day in practice and in camp. They have better perspective than anybody on evaluating one another because they're the ones in the trenches. When we come back, we hear from a skill position guy. How about Iverson Hooks coming over and joining a loaded receiver room? We hear from him next on Duck Insider on the Oregon Sports Network from Learfield.
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0: Tony Tuioti. You heard from Mateo Uiagalelei, from Aiden Breland. And let's switch over to the offensive side. Iverson Hooks electing to transfer to play for Oregon in what's already an absolutely loaded core of wide receivers. He's going to bring even more talent and experience to this group. Just this week, he was named as part of the Biletnikoff Award watch list for what he's done in his career so far before joining the Ducks and for the talent that he brings to the field. Let's hear from him and learn a little bit more about who he is. A couple weeks ago for Media Day, wide receiver Iverson Hooks talking to the media.
1: First time we've gotten the chance to talk to you. I'm just curious what the transfer process has been like and kind of why you chose Oregon in the first place.
2: Oregon's always been a dream school for me, being little. And just in that time where the portal had went so fast, you know, you only had a couple of days, I just was patient. And then a time came where Coach Landon called me, and then I just didn't give up that opportunity.
1: The obvious comparison is people say, you know, you fit the mold of Tez Johnson. What's that like? I mean, those are big, maybe not big shoes to fill, but a big, you know, mold to fill. So just what's that experience like and kind of trying to live up to that?
2: I don't let it really put too much pressure on myself because I like being myself. I'm just satisfied and grateful to be able to be under the same conversation as a great receiver as Tez. Just both being from Alabama, I just look up to his footsteps and hopefully that I can carry along his shoes.
3: With all the talent in the wide receiver room, how do you separate yourself? How do you get noticed?
2: That's just consistency. Yeah, just being a ball player. Football is going to take care of itself. It can be so quick to stress yourself out or worry so much, but I just let God do what he do, not just take it one day at a time.
3: What's the biggest adjustment for you?
2: My biggest adjustment is probably the outside world. I'm just very different from being from Alabama. Just the community behind the Oregon football. No matter where you go, a grocery store, a gas station, you're going to see that they love Oregon here, and that's just a big time. I'm glad you're a part of that.
4: I'm from Birmingham, so roll tide. Just talk about, a big storyline. It's going to be the SEC versus Big Ten. You're kind of biased now that you're in the Big Ten, but kind of wanted to know your stance on SEC versus Big Ten.
2: I'm not even going to sit right here and just say it's too much of a difference or it's a similarity. Everybody's good, you know what I'm saying? So I don't really like to compare a conference because I came from a smaller conference. Just coming from that, I just seen that there's talent everywhere. And so that talent is going to be found. It's just up to you to display it on Saturdays.
1: Do you go into a season with individual goals? You hold those?
2: I do.
1: Can you tell us any of those? Or you got to keep those to yourself?
2: I'll tell you one. Win as many games as possible. That's what I give you. The rest are all self goals, but I just put that beside myself. Like I said, I let God handle what he handles. And then as long as my teams come out with a win, then I can't do nothing but be satisfied.
4: Talk about the adjustment to getting bought in mentally, to kind of having the same hunger and drive and motivation as the guys who've been here longer than you, and how you'll need that going into fall camp.
2: I'll say I lean on a couple of shoulders that showed me the way when I first got in here, like Eastu. Everybody already know that's a great player. J-Mac, DK, JD. Just coming in, being fresh, they showed me the ropes. They just showed me, like, what it took to be a team, and it just took us to be a brotherhood, and that just brought us all together.
3: What were your thoughts on Dante Moore before you showed up and then now that you've been here for a little bit of time?
2: Before I showed up, I honestly didn't even know if he was going to stay. So it was a surprise to me, too. So when I actually heard the news that he was going to stay, it was just a shocking moment to me. Of course, I was satisfied, glad to have him back. And then just a couple weeks later, we got out here, started running some routes. I seen the laces. And, yeah, it just felt good to know that you have a really good quarterback behind you.
3: Didn't you play a little quarterback in high school?
2: I did.
3: What was it like kind of making the switch from that to receiver?
2: It was kind of hard adjusting to not being able to have the ball in your hands every play. That used to frustrate me a little bit, but just becoming a team player, that would make me just stop being so selfish. I want to be able to win as many games. Like I said, I want to be able to win. So, you know, just coming from where I came from, I didn't win too many games. And so I know that me putting beside that my own self goals and stuff like that, that can be better for the team and not just myself.
3: Did you just have, like, too much speed? Or, like why did they?
2: I can't even tell you that. I would probably say my size for sure. I'm a little undersized, so I really can't see over a line. But you feel me? I just had to adjust to my ability and then still find a way to make plays.
3: Because of that experience, though, you feel like you can offer up some pointers in the huddle of Cazante on how to play quarterback?
2: I wouldn't say pointers, but I could definitely understand what I could see what he sees, if you feel what I'm saying. Like, I could see a coverage or a zone just from being back there studying defenses, like I know that he does. Just make sure we're both on the same page. It helps me get open.
3: You know, a lot of the guys today have talked about that Peach Bowl loss, and I know you weren't a part of that, but how some of them say it drives them, some of them say they don't think about it anymore. You know, what was your gauge of the team this spring on how much that game was affecting this team or not affecting this team?
2: Everybody's hungry. Of course, everybody sees that Oregon gets one step closer every time. So my goal for me was to come in and just help them get that one step.
4: Did you watch that game? And if so, what were your thoughts? Was it a high emotion game for you? Who were you going for? Just talk about your experience watching.
2: It's crazy to say, even though I did play for another team, I've always went for Oregon. So, of course, I wanted Oregon to win it all. It hurt me a little bit to see the final of that game, but I just know that it takes all 11, you know. So you really can't come out there and say this team is going to win, that team is going to win. It's just whoever plays the best ball on that Saturday.
3: Were you named after anyone? Where's Iverson?
2: My name is Iverson Jordan Hooks. I was named from Allen Iverson and Michael Jordan. I took both of their last names and put it together.
3: How much tape on AI have you watched over the years?
2: I'll tell you something crazy. I'm not even a basketball type of guy. My older brother, he liked the basketball, and he was actually sitting there playing a basketball game while my mom was in labor with me, and then they just couldn't decide on a name, and he actually had Allen Iverson playing against Michael Jordan, and that's how it came to.
3: You know it.
0: This is why we love to play these interviews here on Duck Insider. The insight of Iverson Jordan Hooks, named after Allen Iverson, Michael Jordan, doesn't even play basketball, but also a high school quarterback. So kind of an interesting backstory in a guy that became a star at UAB and had nearly 1,000 receiving yards last year and could put up some huge numbers here this year for the Ducks. But basketball name, not a basketball guy, very much a football guy, and should add a lot to the Oregon edge this year offensively as one of the star wide receivers. Finish up the show. When we come back, we get you primed for a game preview for Oregon soccer tonight. Duck Insider on the Oregon Sports Network from Learfield.
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0: a big day. You're just a few hours away. 7:30 p.m. tonight. First touch for Oregon soccer taking on Santa Clara. It's a big challenge. It's a Santa Clara team with wins already this year over San Jose State and a tie against Cal. If you're really big into soccer and you track the regional polls like I do, number one in the USCA Pacific region poll. That's a region that includes the Pac-12, the WCC, and the Mountain West. In the first iteration of that poll, Santa Clara's number one. So this is a WCC contender, perhaps even an NCAA tournament team, a great test for the 2-0 Ducks tonight. That'll be broadcast on ESPN+, again, 7:30 p.m. Taylor Dever, the Big Ten Defensive Player of the Week. Shiloh Baird, the Big Ten Freshman of the Week for Oregon. And kind of interesting for Lauren Hunter for the Ducks. She just had her first goal as a Duck on Sunday. She played for Santa Clara. She played six games there last year before going down with an injury and had 12 games in the year before that. She had a couple goals there, so kind of interesting emotions for Lauren Hunter as she goes back to play at Santa Clara. And then Oregon plays Sunday noon at San Francisco. Also tomorrow for volleyball fans, 11:30 a.m., the doors open at Matthew Knight Arena. Trent Kirsten and the Ducks exhibition match with Utah. Great challenge and a fantastic opportunity to watch Oregon volleyball. So big stuff with the Ducks today and tomorrow. Join Max back tomorrow to close out the week on Duck Insider. Have a good Friday.
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Alrighty, folks, we've made it to a Thursday. Well, at least I did. I assume you have as well. How you doing? Welcome to Sports Talk. It is, as I mentioned yesterday, going to be a very Oregonian kind of day. I'm going to talk a bunch of Duck football. Aaron Fentress of the Oregonian at 3:30. Ryan Clark of the Oregonian at 4:30. We'll have some Duck sounds at 5:30. One of the coaches, one of the players, post-practice. So the countdown is 2 weeks from Saturday, a week from Monday, and it's game week. There are NFL exhibition games tonight. A week from Saturday will be a pretty hefty, notable slate of college football games. So it's getting there. Got some MLB to talk about. This very interesting court ruling, which is going to allow guys, well, it's an injunction. We'll see what happens, how it plays out. Guys who ended their college football career, signed with and are in NFL camps, and now want to go back to college like they're Rodney Dangerfield as Thornton Mellon. I read, researched, and listened and heard some reactions. I'm still fuzzy on this whole thing and not 100% sure where I stand or what I think is right. Always about player empowerment and ability to earn money, move around freely, and always find it easy to disagree with the NCAA, but nothing is 100% one way or another, to quote Debbie Harry and Blondie. As always, well, I'd like to hear from you. I can't speak for anybody else. 284-8571. Your Alliant Power Oregon Fuel Injection Hotline, where they've got the same phone number, the same address. The website is even the same, OregonFuelInjection.com, where you could deal with the same great team, just more access to parts for all your diesel applications, as well as all general services on diesel cars and trucks. So I saw this story. Nick Kyrgios once upon a time made the finals of Wimbledon. He has won tournaments on the ATP Tour. When he reached the final of Wimbledon in 2022, he lost to Novak Djokovic. He's now ranked 919th in the world. And in June, he tested positive for cocaine. There was a lesser, or what they call a lower tier grass event in Spain. And I guess they test. I don't know if it's everybody. I don't know if it's based on track record. But his ban could be up to 4 years. It's banned as a doping substance during competitions. It's happened before, but the question I have, then we had the Penn State story earlier this year where 13 students were involved in a cocaine distribution ring where they would get a couple kilos from a contact in New York or Philadelphia, and the pledges to these frats were responsible for, you know, cutting it up and making the baggies so they could sell it to students on campus. And I was like, all right, I'm a little older, not really wired in, pun intended, to the party scene. Is cocaine making some kind of a comeback? I mean, what year is it? 2026, right? And I was listening to another news report, and that substance surfaced again. And I was like, does everything just go in cycles?
kind of disturbing. Speaking of substances, so earlier this summer, the Big 12 Conference announced a huge deal with Monster Energy. They will wear co-branded Big 12 and Monster patches on all football and men's and women's basketball jerseys. So, according to USA Today, a group of doctors and scientists have petitioned the conference and the NCAA to pause the sponsorship rollout. Their basis is the energy drinks are a health risk to children. They talked about the size and magnitude of the Big 12 deal and put Monster's branding in front of millions via the airwaves this fall, which obviously is the goal of the company who owns Monster. According to a cardiologist in the group, Big 12 games could reach 10, 15, 18 million viewers per weekend, strong exposure among younger fans, which, I mean, it's 18 to 34, but they're adults. I don't know what percentage the middle school, elementary school demo makes, but it has asked them to pause the youth-facing activation of the sponsorship. It wants to commission an independent health review, including pediatrics and cardiovascular medicine, and wants to bring the matter to the Big 12 board before this branding becomes embedded across football and basketball. So, I'll be perfectly honest. I have no idea. I have never drank a Red Bull, a Monster. I see them, they host like WWE or MMA or UFC.

0: Well, BYU is in the Big 12. And I'm asking, I'm not making a statement here. If you're a practicing Mormon, is caffeine a no-no? I know alcohol and other things are. So imagine the BYU team wearing the monster, and it's like, well, you could have it. We can't. I don't know. Welcome to substance abuse talk here on 95.3, The Score. One of the other big stories certainly is the injunction allowing guys who left college, signed NFL deals, might be in camp, and yeah, maybe about to be cut or dropped as we get closer to finalizing the 53-man rosters. And I've been all about player freedom, be it to move, get paid. But once you sign the pro contract, I'm asking, should that be the end of your college career? I mean, and is it me, or like when we had the Brendan Sorsby story front and center, if a young guy doesn't get what he wants, just hire a lawyer and seek out a favorable judge who might rule in your favor? Okay. So an NCAA senior rep said, obviously taking a poke at the lawyers bringing these cases and saying, should athletes be treating college sports as a fallback option? And you know, there are new rules, okay? In June, the NCAA said athletes can play five seasons within a five-year span. So are these players in the suit who might have only played four? Are they being denied? Or as the lawsuit claims, is the NCAA breaching its covenant of good faith by not giving these players the same opportunity to play 5 years? Players just received that right, and those in the future obviously have that right. And I guess it's important to point out, when they voted for the change, the Division I board of directors opted not to include outgoing seniors. And then I read, this thing's just a lot of tentacles, man. A judge in Colorado, Charlotte Sweeney, ruled in favor of the athletes allowing all who began their career in the 22-23 academic year to play for a fifth season. Man, it's a lot to drink in. And if it's aggravating the NCAA, my natural instinct is kind of cheer it on. So you start in 22, you play there, 23, 4, 5. Yeah, so this would in fact be the fifth year. But knowing the rules and how they've recruited, you would imagine, call me nuts, that about 2 weeks from the start of the season, not a lot of wiggle room there to welcome back these players who have already left for and maybe participated in NFL practices and NFL games. Whew. Like Rosanna Dana said on Saturday Night Live in the heyday with Gilda Radner, if it's not one thing, it's another. And it really does seem to be the case. These things have a natural tendency to evaporate into the ether once the games start. Here's hoping. All right, back with more.
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0: and it is foul. Will Little with the dramatic foul call.
1: Take another look at this one.
2: This is a crew chief review of the ball, foul ball.
1: That's got a chance to be overturned from that view.
2: After review, the ball in the field stands. It's a foul ball.
0: Oh, my. That is a huge surprise.
3: Yeah, my goodness. Every once in a while, well, football I think is a little different. Maybe in baseball when a couple of players are battling and the ball goes out of bounds and did it get a ring finger, did it get a fingertip, you know, who properly should be awarded possession. But last night, man, are you kidding me? As we welcome you back, Sports Talk 95.3, The Score. 284-8571, the Lion Power Oregon Fuel Injection Hotline. You could text us as well, 321-0824. So to set the stage, it's the Yankees are at Camden. I'm not watching the game. I'm oblivious. I mean, first of all, it probably started 4 o'clock East Coast time, so by the time I got home, it was probably over. Irrelevant. Doesn't matter. So my first question, Yankees, Orioles, baseball, controversial home run. Do you either remember or have you heard of the 1996 American League Divisional Series, Yankees hosting the Orioles at the stadium? A rookie named Derek Jeter hoists a long fly ball to right center field. The right fielder for the Orioles back on that October day in 1996, Tony Tarasco, seems to have a bead on it, settles under. Suddenly the ball disappears. Oh, not into the stands. Not so much. But into the glove of a 12-year-old named Jeffrey Mayer. And if the current rules were applicable back then, it is absolutely going to be called fan interference, get overturned, but it was not. Homer for Jeter. Yankees at the time were en route to ending their 15-year World Series drought. But anyway, fast forward 3 decades to last night. Bombers and Birds at Camden. Pennant race game. Obviously not the magnitude of a league championship series, but 3-3, bottom of the seventh. Baltimore's designated hitter, Pete Alonso, hits a moonshot down the left field line. It's just a matter, fair or foul, it's a bomb. Ooh, ruled foul, but what are you going to do? They show the regular TV replay, and then the conversation between Michael Kay and his cohort in the broadcast booth. And as you heard, they're like, well, that's going to get overturned. And by the way, Alonso, a former Met, had already jacked one out to right center earlier. So they go to the official review, and Kay and his color commentator are like, well, yeah, they'll overturn this. But the yo-yos, the umps, come back with a confirmation that it was a stands as a foul ball, and you're like, but wait a minute. It's inside the fair pole. I mean, it's a home run. There's really no question. Did they rule that it was too high to use the fair pole, and it was the discretion of the replay official or the ump down the third base line, but they come back and say confirmed foul. Yankees score 2 in the top of the eighth, end up winning 5-3. And it's a much bigger game for Baltimore, who's under 500, but because the AL sucks, they're right there. I mean, at one point this weekend, I think they had slid into the last AL wildcard spot, but now they lost 3 in a row. They're game and a half behind the Twins, who are also sub 500 and holding that third wild card slot. But Oh my God. Just a terrible call. Just one of those things where, didn't we all agree that while we would like it to be efficient and operated in a timely manner, but our main concern about instant replay and going to the broadcast, replay booth and going under the hood and taking a look at it and going to the monitor, okay, do whatever you need to do, just get it right. And it wasn't, it's amazing how the ineptitude sometimes is just horrible. Absolutely horrible. Do you hate Perry's wife? Yeah. All right. Before we take a break, want to give a shout out to our friends across the river, Public House, 418 A Street in Springfield. Tonight is trivia night, but it's got a theme to it. It's 90s night. Gio is your host. It starts at 6:15, and, you know, they have prizes. It's a lot of fun. 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They start seating on the back lawn about 4:30. Eight people teams are the max. All ages welcome. It's always a lot of fun. You can learn more about the event or Public House, magnificent space in Springfield, by visiting publichousehub.com. 90s themed trivia. I think I do well there. Not as good as I do with 70s or 80s, but I think I could hold my own. All right, we'll talk some Duck football next. Our buddy Aaron Fentress of the Oregonian next.
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0: 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All right. 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How are you doing as summer winds down and football approaches?
1: Just so you know, I almost hung up on you.
0: Well, I usually give you 10 reasons why this time.
1: You played Come On Eileen, which is the song that replaced Billie Jean at number one.
0: Oh, really? That's classic.
1: And then a week later, I think it was a week or two later, Beat It replaced Come On Eileen. They passed each other like two ships in the night. It's one of the first times anyone released singles like that close enough to where they both could be at the top 10 at the same time. So Billie Jean was number one for 7 weeks, and Come On Eileen was number one for 1 week, and then Beat It moved into number one for 3 weeks. It's like they're both in the top 10 at the same time. But literally, when I hear that song, I'm ready to fight. So just so you know.
0: It's go time. One of the great Simpsons episodes is when Lisa says her first words, and Homer is skipping home from work, and Come On Eileen is playing, and he goes, "That's not the last you'll hear from them." And of course, that was it. A one-hit wonder for the ages. Ah, that's beautiful. By the way, now that's all I'm going to ever think of when I hear those songs. So
1: that's all I ever think of.
0: Thanks a lot. But leave it to you. That's good trivia, though.
1: You're welcome.
0: Good music history. I'm not even going to relegate it to being trivial. So as we move on, both preseason polls have Oregon ranked second. CBS Sports has Dante Moore as Player of the Year, Lanning as Coach of the Year. Can we agree on one thing? None of that really has value except for shows like this. Or if you do a podcast, it's content to fill the days and weeks before the real season starts. Fair?
1: Oh, absolutely. You know, and it's at least validation of the early hype. It adds to the hype, and it shows that, you know, anyone in Oregon who believes the Ducks can win it all, there's a lot of people out there who agree. Whereas in some years, you know, the Ducks aren't considered a national contender, and fans are like, we'll show them, and of course they haven't shown anybody because they haven't won it yet. But now this year you've got national validation that this is a team where the window is open, and it just happens to coincide with me declaring the window's open for the first time since 2014. Imagine that.
0: Yeah. Well, this is the highest AP ranking in the preseason poll ever, which,
1: ever.
0: Number two. They'd been three a few times. But, of course, when you're right. Two, the only way you could be higher is one. So there you go. The stage is really, really set. I want to get to a hypothetical that you and George hit on during the Ducks Confidential podcast about, is this the greatest defense in Oregon history? I went and looked. Gangrene, 94, top 20. The 2010 team was 12th. These are in points allowed. The Rose Bowl winner in 19, ninth in points, as was Dan Lanning's Fiesta Bowl team. My thought is maybe, but if they're going to win the Natty, yeah, this better be one of the best defenses, if not the best ever, right?
1: Yeah, absolutely. I mean, you have to play championship-level defense usually to win it all because your offense at some point is going to stumble and the defense has to carry you through. And so, you know, I mean, the blur offenses, like, there are a couple years where their defense, or kind of their defense on that team, the statistics weren't that great. And I remember arguing with people about it. I'm like, you're not going to have great stats when you're on the field for 40 minutes.
0: Right.
1: You're going to give up some yards, and you're probably going to give him some points. If you give him some points, he won 48-23. What does it matter? And that was one of the things with the 2014 defense. You know, yards-wise, they didn't rank very well, and I think they gave up 20-plus points per game, but, you know, they were dropping 40, 50, 60, so it didn't matter, and they were on the field for 40 minutes. But I don't feel like this Oregon defense is going to be like those Blair offenses. I think they're going to have a couple of games where, you know, Dante's going to struggle, the O-line might get smacked around a little bit, and all of a sudden you're going to tie games just like Iowa last year. You know, and your defense has to rise up and win the game for you. And looking at this defense, I mean, there's at least eight guys on this defense I think are going to get drafted at some point in the next couple of years, right? So that's impressive in itself. That's the stuff that Alabama's done. That's the stuff that Georgia's done. That's, you know, the 25 years ago, the Miami Hurricanes, when they had 17 number one picks on their roster. You know, that's the type of thing you do when you have a completely dominant defense, is you have eight guys drafted over a two-year stretch after that defense does its thing. And so that's the type of defense they have. And the fact that you have a lot of experience, guys, eight returning starters, plus you take Coy Parrish from Minnesota, you're able to do a lot of things schematically. You're able to be creative. You're able to confuse defenses, and excuse me, offenses, confuse linemen, confuse quarterbacks by taking chances because you know the coverage is not going to be blown, or you know contain is not going to be blown, or you know gap integrity is going to be maintained. And then you can just really just mess with people, right? It's when you don't have that type of discipline, or you don't have that type of ability mentally to be, you know, super versatile in your attack, that you get into, you know, you might try and overload a blitz to one side of the quarterback's like, I see that coming, and just throws a quick slant into a hole, and boom, the guy's gone. So I just think they're going to be able to be creative. They're going to mess with quarterbacks, and they're going to have a pretty dominant season.
0: Yeah, I always think about when the 2012 team, when, you know, they needed to lean on the defense once, and they did, only gave up 17 points against Stanford, but only scored 14. So, like, this team scores 57 times, 60 twice, and 70, and the one time they needed 20, they couldn't get it. All right, that's one of those things that wakes you up in the middle of the night.
1: That was a bad night. And it all started with DeAnthony Thomas not blocking the last man, instead thinking he was going to track meet with Marcus.
0: Yeah, he was trying the finish line lean against Mariota when he should have been throwing a block. I want to get to what you just wrote about, because, yeah, it's nice to have a five-star backup if, heaven forbid, Dante got hurt. And we've seen some stellar number twos, but from what the position coach Kai said and what you wrote about, man, they think they're so loaded that four different guys could step in and win games.
1: Yeah, you know, the backup last year was Brock Thomas, who beat out Austin Novosad, who ended up transferring. And, you know, he came back. And a lot of times, you know, in this day and age, if you're a backup at Oregon, you should be looking to go start somewhere. And I asked Brock about that at media day, and he said, you know, I'm never even thinking about that. You know, I love being here. I want to be part of this team and helping Dante achieve what he wants to achieve and help the team achieve what it might achieve and be a part of a very special season. And so, you know, to have that guy be your third guy is pretty, you know, crazy. And I mentioned the 2017 season after Johnson and Wilson transferred, leaving Burmeister as the backup, and that went south because Burmeister was not ready. But I had forgotten about the season when Dennis went down, and then they went to Leaf.
0: Cody Kempton,
1: like seven different quarterbacks.
0: Oh yeah,
1: and Roper was in there. They ended up winning a bowl game with Roper because he finally figured it out. But the last part of the season, they fell to pieces, right? Because they just had the quarterbacks capable of getting you through losing someone like Dennis, and Leaf went down as well, right?
0: Yeah. Once Dennis went down, they had that game against UCLA with Kempton and Leaf.
1: I think they
0: gained about 28 yards. It was a horror show.
1: Right. Exactly. But now you're looking at a situation where, so your backup, you know, I would argue in terms of experience, it's the best backup situation since Feely to Harrington. Would you agree with that? I mean, I guess you can maybe say Fife to Clemens. They're kind of split in time. So I don't know who he declared a backup there. But I would say that's the best. Well, you had Brown backing up Tyler Shough. He had a lot of experience, too. But Brown hadn't been in the system. But, of course, neither has Dylan. But Dylan, that might be the next one, is the Brown situation, the Shough, because then Brown became a starter. Anyway, but the fact that your third guy is someone who's a redshirt senior who's been in the program, who played last year, helps you win a game against Wisconsin. And then your fourth guy is a former four-star recruit who, by all accounts, has just made huge strides in the past year. Now, we haven't seen him, right? I doubt a coach would ever come out and say, oh, this guy's trash. So I'm not saying they're lying. I'm just saying we haven't seen it. But if everything everyone is saying is true, then he's developing on pace to become pretty good. And so if that's your fourth guy, and if you ever get to that point, you feel like he can make plays enough for you to win, you're in a very luxurious situation at the quarterback position that most programs can enjoy, especially in this day and age when everyone's just transferring for greener pastures.
0: Yeah, I think with Feely and Joey, they were the 1-2 punch. Both got drafted and actually had NFL careers. You and George did a good secondary preview. Actually, I should say a preview of the secondary. And, you know, I was thinking about last year, Tysheem, Brandon Johnson left, Kobe Savage, Nico Reed, Jabbar Muhammad. And you were like, what the heck is going to become of this unit? And they played so well, landed, Parrish to replace your Bears guy, Thieneman. So what was your read on the back end of this defense?
1: Yeah, we pretty much love everything about it. I mean, there's no obvious hole. I mean, the only question mark is who's going to be the slot, but then you brought in Williams to help solidify that. And you got a bunch of four-star kids, you know, and a five-star in Offord who have been hanging around learning, just like, you know, the young offensive linemen who are growing and getting better. And so I don't see a weakness there. I see too many players to play. You may have almost the equivalent of the quarterback situation where you have, if you got five spots, you probably feel really good that you have eight starting caliber guys who can go out there and be playmakers, which is a huge luxury to have because injuries are going to happen. You have to be able to absorb that. So, yeah, I mean, you know, and George has been hearing that Blackman, the freshman,
0: yeah,
1: has been tearing it up since spring.
0: Talking with Aaron Fentress of the Oregonian. I also thought that you and George had an interesting take on the top game on the schedule. I mean, it starts with Boise State, who I always refer to as just a pain in the ass. Then, the USC game, you got Michigan and Washington here, and you look and looks like Ohio State pops. But what did you guys think that's not the biggest game on the slate?
1: Yeah, so George came out with this, and I tried really, really hard to disagree with him. That's what I like to do. It's my favorite thing, but I couldn't. So his point was, Ohio State, that's the toughest game. That's the one where you go on the road against, obviously, the ranked number one, right? And so that's the game that on paper you say, they might lose this game. Actually, sorry, let me correct myself. I said Blackman. I meant Devon Benjamin. Sorry.
0: Okay.
1: Still learning these tests. I knew when I said black, and I was like, that doesn't sound right. Let me look this up.
0: No,
1: Benjamin has been tearing it up, according to what George has heard, dating back to spring, and could be the starting slot corner. So we'll see. Nickel guy. Anyway, so his theory was, look, of all the games on your schedule, the one that you're likely to lose is Ohio State, and that's the one that you absolutely can lose and completely recover from. If you lose that game, no one's going to penalize you for that, right? And then you might get another crack at them in the playoffs. So the point was is that you are far more worried about losing to the other teams on your schedule than you are that one. Therefore, in his mind, that makes it the least important because it's the one you absolutely can lose and no one's going to raise an eyebrow at you. You lose at USC, people are going to wonder what's going on. They're going to wonder, well, maybe USC's great and Oregon's overrated. You lose at home to Michigan, it better be because Underwood has making a huge jump, just like Dante Moore did last year. You lose at home to Washington, that looks weird. Of course, you lose any other game on the schedule, at Illinois, at Oklahoma State. Well, then now we're like, what's going on in the scene, right? But you lose at Ohio State, it sucks, but you recover. Just like Ohio State did a couple years ago, right, when they lost to Oregon and then smashed Oregon in the playoffs. You know, and Oregon lost to Indiana last year and then got another crack at them, right? But couldn't get it done. But the point is they got another crack. So that's where it was his point, and I agree with him. It'll be the biggest game on the schedule, but it's not one where losing is going to matter, unless you go into it with two losses, right? Well, then at that moment, it becomes the biggest game remaining on your schedule, but I don't think that's going to happen.
0: Oh, if that's their third loss, there's going to be people just throwing themselves off the Ferry Street Bridge around here. So, anyway, folks, he is Aaron Fentress of the Oregonian. Again, online, OregonLive.com on the X platform. It's at Aaron J. Fentress. Check out the Ducks Confidential podcast and hear him and George Reister argue with each other. Mr. Fentress, always appreciate the time. Great coverage as usual. And we'll talk again soon.
1: I'm good. Later.
0: All right. Take it easy. All right. 284-8571, the Alliant Power Oregon Fuel Injection Hotline. Well, sometimes it's okay to incorporate basic math. If you're ranked number two, what's the most forgivable loss? Number one, especially on the road, which that would be November 7th. So to me, September is huge. Again, I know they're three and a half touchdown favorites against Boise State. I've said it a million times. I don't trust that game as far as I could throw their two 350-pound freshman offensive linemen left-handed. And USC down there on the 26th is obviously a monster, and the opportunity to escape September, hopefully unbeaten, and then take aim at Michigan and Ohio State and Washington and think about bigger things. All right, break time is now. Back with more sports.
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0: Hey, folks. Welcome back. Sports Talk 95.3, The Score, rolling through the 3 o'clock hour on the Thursday edition of the program. What do you say we do a little catch-up? Sports Desk, brought to you by Frost Brewed Coors Light, cold as the Rockies. Preseason honors rolling in for Oregon's Dante Moore, named to the Johnny Unitas Golden Arm Award and the Davey O'Brien National Quarterback Award, one of 27 players for the Golden Arm Award, recognizing excellence both on and off the field. Some Ole Miss starters, all of whom signed with NFL teams this summer, are among a group of athletes granted a temporary restraining order to return to college for one more season. We'll talk about that in a little bit, just odd circumstance. NBA free agent James Harden has agreed to a new three-year, $97 million contract to return to the Cleveland Cavaliers. He's got a player option for 28-29 and a trade kicker. Well, one of the Laker minority owners, Dr. Patrick Soon-Shiong, says, "I am not selling my 4% stake." I don't blame him with how values of franchises just tend to skyrocket. And we've got Eugene Emerald's baseball for you. Tonight, 6:20 pregame with Jacob Archer, 6:35 first pitch, and as mentioned, oh, it's a Thursday. What does that mean? Thirsty Thursdays at PK Park, $5 domestics, $5 tickets, and it's also grunge night. All our updates are brought to you by Frost Brewed Coors Light, cold as the Rockies. I played the cut earlier of the Pete Alonso home run. It was a home run. They called it foul. It was a lie. And he ended up striking out, and it was tied at the time. Would have given the Big Bad Birds from Baltimore a 4-3 lead. Instead, the Yankees end up winning 5-3. But the Orioles today said they felt aggrieved. And Alonso was like, "Well, what about what they do in football? You got the pylon camera with the plane where it shoots right across the goal line. We could have a laser or a camera that shoots straight up." They were talking about one replay seemed to show the ball on the fair side of the pole, but I saw two angles, and it's like, okay, this really isn't like one of those judgment calls where was the foot down? Did the guy have possession? Kind of like in basketball when they're ruling possession. And you're like, well, it looked like it hit off number 15, but at the very end, did it catch the middle finger tip of number 17? This is like, was the ball fair or foul? And we've got an angle. Now, for greedy reasons, I always take the win for the Yanks, but it just seemed to be brutal, brutal. All right. Either way, we're going to take a top of the hour break, and at the bottom of the 4 o'clock hour, talk more Duck football, Ryan Clark of the Oregonian. 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

right. We welcome you to the 4 o'clock hour. We've made it all the way to a Thursday. 2 weeks from Saturday, kick! Week from Monday, game week. Week from Saturday, college football. Got exhibition football tonight, NFL. We're playing a game last week where just look at a matchup in the National Football League. Take one of the teams, and what's the first question that pops to your mind? We were talking about the Chargers last week, and I'll be perfectly honest, my question has changed because now they went to work and not just building a better offensive line to keep Justin Herbert alive, upright, and in one piece with Rashawn Slater and Joe Alt, their two recent high draft pick, very talented tackles who were injured much of last year, then brought in Tyler Biadasz to play center, and he already hurt his ACL. And they've got a rookie who they picked in the second round out of Florida to replace him, but as a rule, you don't kind of alter course. That was not the plan, to get them out of the first round of the playoffs for the first time, A, since Justin became the starter, B, the third year under Jim Harbaugh. I look at the Niners, and it's like, wow, in a different day, a different time, Brock Purdy would have a serious arsenal at his disposal. Deebo Samuel, Mike Evans, George Kittle, Christian McCaffrey. But, you know, Deebo, a little banged up and a little older. Obviously, Evans, who first year last year, after, what, 11 straight 1,000-yard seasons to start his career at a Texas A&M, got the contract, but can't guarantee at his age that he's exactly the same player. McCaffrey would be a lock first ballot Hall of Famer. If it wasn't for a series of injuries over the course of his career with the Panthers and now the Niners. And George Kittle coming off a serious injury as well. That's the NFL Network at 7. Frisco at SoFi to take on the Bolts. Then you have the Raiders and the Texans. The Raiders, to me, is about, well, you know what? Is it possible to have two thoughts in your head at once? Well, probably for an intelligent person. For me, that remains to be seen. You can't help but think, is it a matter of time before they hand over the reins to the offense to Fernando Mendoza? You know, they've got, is it fair to call Kirk Cousins a stopgap quarterback? I think it is, because if they thought he was the guy, would they have taken Mendoza after winning a natty with the first pick? I don't get also a lot of gray with the Raiders. You know what I mean? First of all, their offense was the worst last year under Pete Carroll. Chip Kelly got fired. Greg Olson took over. They went 3-14. I mean, in the modern day NFL, they averaged 14 points a game. I mean, that's like, wait a minute, that's got to be a typo. You know, Geno, who had the legendary bounce back year with the Seahawks. I guess I don't remember just how brutal he was at times last year. 19 touchdowns, that's not good. You know what makes it even worse? When you have almost the same amount of picks, 17. Ashton Jeanty, an elite running back at the college level with Boise State, had 5 touchdowns and just 3.7 yards per carry. Brock Bowers looks like he's going to be a stud. He missed
five games injured. But the defense was not very good either, 25th. And, of course, the bottom line is it's the dawn of a new day. Clint Kubiak, an offensive mind after guiding, being a key cog in Sam Darnold and the Seahawks winning the Super Bowl last year. He's now at the helm. And the defensive coordinator is a guy named Rob Leonard, who was a defensive line coach for the Ravens the previous 3 years. He's never been a coordinator. He started at college in North Carolina State. He was an assistant with the Giants, then the Dolphins, then coached the outside linebackers with the Ravens. And, I mean, he's worked for Tom Coughlin. He's worked for Josh McDaniels. He's worked for John Harbaugh and Pete Carroll. So, you know, some great coaches there. But can you trust that defense if the offense improves? So that's kind of my thought process there. With the Texans and a truly elite defense, I mean, if you went and said, hey, I think the Houston Texans have the best defense in the National Football League. You know, nobody's going to be like, what the hell are you talking about? You know, they were second in points allowed last year. DeMeco Ryans, obviously a great defensive player in his heyday. The offense, not bad. I mean, you know, first cut of the middle. 32 teams, they were 13th. You know, Ryans was the defensive coordinator for a Super Bowl 49er team. And, man, they've got some just absolute outright terrors on that side of the ball. I mean, you look, and they've drafted well. You look at Will Anderson,

obviously, logic indicates they will go as far as C.J. Stroud takes them and this offense. Of course, when we last left our heroes, they had buried the Steelers in the first round of the playoffs, the wild card round. And Stroud himself played pretty well. He took a bad sack, threw an interception, but also threw a touchdown. And, you know, they had Woody Marks and Nick Chubb in the run game going. But then there was the rut-row in the divisional round against the Patriots when Stroud kind of came unglued and threw four interceptions, and his completion percentage was dirt. It was 20 of 47. So was that a slip-up? Was that, you know, a sign? We'll see. And those are the two games on TV tonight. I always feel like I'm not going to watch it, but I know where we sit. This is a college football hotbed, therefore it's a football hotbed. So Raiders, Texans, ESPN at 5, and Chargers hosting the Niners on the NFL Network at 7. So you got that going for you, which is nice. At the bottom of this hour, we'll talk with our buddy Ryan Clark of the Oregonian. We will dive headfirst into some Duck football. And by the way, Danke Shane, you guys know me too well, and I'm not sure it works in favor of my own good. Because I feel like since I talked about it early last week, you guys send me some of these lists that you come across because you know I'm addicted to it. And what it did is it listed every single solitary power conference program. And it gave just one name in the NFL who they consider that program's GOAT NFL player, greatest of all time. And thanks for sending it along. I got a little bit lost. By the way, if you want in, 284-8571, your Lion Power Oregon fuel injection hotline. You could also drop me a line via the text line, 321-0824. So what I did, well, first of all, in a conversation like this, two of the greatest players ever, Walter Payton and Jerry Rice, wouldn't show up on this list because they played FCS, you know, Rice at Mississippi Valley State, and Payton, of course, at Jackson State. So I was thinking what I like to do is, well, who are the greatest players ever? Well, Lawrence Taylor. I looked. Yep. North Carolina, he is listed as the greatest Tar Heel ever to play in the NFL. And there are some of these where it's like, well, you know, there's not a lot of wiggle room there. Fair? Oklahoma State, Barry Sanders, yep. Well, if, for example, if off the top of your head, you listed the greatest players in league history. Jim Brown, yep, Syracuse. John Elway, Stanford, not a lot of wiggle room there. Eric Dickerson, you know, single season record, one of the all-time great backs, SMU, absolutely. Notre Dame, Joe Montana, not even a question. Michigan, Tom Brady, he's considered the GOAT. LaDainian Tomlinson, elite player. TCU, absolutely. You know, USC is kind of interesting because they've had pretty fair amount of success at the NFL level. They picked Ronnie Lott, but that probably would have been a tough one. Florida State, Dion, couldn't really argue there. Dick Butkus, Illinois, couldn't really argue there. Gail Sayers, Black Magic, Kansas, good one. Like I said, it's

0: Anyway, Scotty was asked about the possibility of live guys coming back and whether they bring value. In your opinion, are there guys, if it goes away, that they should be allowed back?
1: I mean, I'd argue, have they brought value to live? You know, I think PJ Tour is in a really good spot.
2: I love that answer from Rory McIlroy with, I guess, still the anticipated demise of the LIV Golf Tour. What about welcoming those guys back who bolted, took the Saudi blood money, and now we'll have no tour home, and talking about value. And he was like, well, how much value did those guys have to live? It's in a demise. And I was like, oh, psych. 284-8571, your Lion Power Oregon Fuel Injection Hotline. So, getting back to this list, because I'm a little bit obsessed. I was talking about USC players in the NFL, and there certainly are a ton of Hall of Famers. Polamalu, you know, guy we know pretty well around here. He was buddies with our pal and former co-host, Justin Myers. The late Junior Seau. Bruce Matthews, one of the great offensive linemen. Lynn Swann. Marcus Allen. So they picked Ronnie Lott. And I'm not saying that's not the right call, but is Ronnie Lott, as a consensus, considered the greatest? What? Because he played some safety, he played some corner. One of my all-time favorite players. Been on this show a couple times. It's been a while, when he was with the old Pac-12 network. But Anthony Munoz, I'm not saying it's consensus, but 9-time first-team All-Pro, considered the greatest tackle in history. But, for example, who would you consider the greatest Alabama football player of all time? The interesting thing about that is, I got to be honest, I mean, obviously, being a New Yorker, the first guy that came to mind for me was Joe Willie. But, you know, Derek Thomas went to Bama, all-time sack guy, Hall of Famer. Bart Starr, Hall of Famer. Joe Namath, Hall of Famer. Kenny Stabler, Hall of Famer. Dwight Stevenson, great offensive lineman for the Dolphins, Hall of Famer. Derrick Henry, King Henry, Heisman Trophy winner, the best back in the game right now. John Hanna, one of the greatest offensive linemen, played for the Patriots. Old school, you got Don Hutson, who upon retirement was the had rewritten the receiver record book. This list put Julio Jones. I don't think so. Excellent player, no question about it. But, and by the way, now crazy enough to think he's 3 years retired, but a 2-time All-Pro, first team. 3 other times he was second team. Led the league in passing twice, more than 100 catches, 3 times, 99. Led the league in yards. You know, with Atlanta, part of that 2016 team that choked away the 28-3 lead. By the time... The thing about him is, because of injuries early in his career as a rookie and his third season when he missed 11 games, the numbers really weren't there. He had a 6-year period of domination where he was between 1,400 and 1,800 yards, and he was either first or second team All-Pro 5 times. So, I don't know, the all-time best Alabama football player. Interesting, the matchup. Best BYU player ever, Steve Young. All right, we'll go with that. Best Boston College player ever, recently inducted Hall of Famer, Luke Kuechly. Baylor. First of all, I wonder how many people know that the man in the middle of arguably the greatest defense ever, the 85 Bears, Mike Singletary, went to Baylor. Travis Kelce, Cincinnati, not exactly a aces pipeline for NFL players. Brian Dawkins, Clemson. What a stud safety that guy was, right? For Miami, also. A lot of Hall of Famers, great players. Ray Lewis is who they picked. Louisville was easy, Johnny Unitas. Missouri, Kellen Winslow, senior of the Chargers, not his scumbag son. North Carolina State, Phillip Rivers. Oh, Orlando, you know, Ohio State, you would think, had a lot, but Orlando Pace, just a lock first ballot Hall of Famer. And I can't believe I haven't told you about the Duck. I thought it would come down to Fouts and this guy. They picked Mel Renfro, Hall of Fame corner of the Dallas Cowboys. So, yeah, there you go. Fun stuff, and I appreciate our listener who sent that along. All right, we're going to take a break, come back. All about Duck football with Ryan Clark of the Oregonian next.
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0: Alrighty, folks, welcome back to the show, making our way through the Thursday edition. Gonna lock up the Alliant Power Oregon Fuel Injection Hotline. 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On the X platform, give a follow, use at Ryan T. Clark. Ryan, great having you back on the show. How are things going with you as we sneak up on opening day?
1: Things are going well. You know, I-5 is my new best friend as a Beavertonian up here, heading down to Eugene on a regular basis for camp. It's been a lot of fun to get to know this team and get back on the deck speed.
0: And wearing out the I-5 corridor. You know, I don't know if I've asked you this in the past. You mentioned you're a 503 guy. I know you graduated Arizona State. So whether it was a team, a player, family member, friend, what were kind of the influences that got you to be such a sports guy? You decided, you know what, I want to pursue this as a career.
1: Yeah, I was lucky enough, and I think we should always try to recognize these people, but to have teachers as a young guy trying to figure out what he wanted to do that pushed me certain directions. Dave Furman was an English teacher I had at Westview High School up here in Portland. You know, in his English class, he encouraged me to take journalism, and I knew that I liked sports, so those two things really meshed well, and I was friends with a lot of the guys from the basketball and football teams. Never made teams myself, but certainly enjoyed writing in the monthly newspaper we called The Prowl at Westview for the Wildcats. That was how it started, and then obviously going to Arizona State was the best decision I ever made there. So,
0: yeah, I guess that's pretty much a sports hotbed, to say the least. As far as what we've heard, Dan Lanning, some of the defensive coaches talk about, I want to get to Jerry Mixon. They want him to be a more vocal leader. Obviously, early last year, the pick six against Oklahoma State, an interception the next week against the Beavers. So how important are they seeing it that he not only upgrade his play, but kind of have his voice heard more loudly? And from what you wrote, he's got a kind of a new Hall of Famer he's using for inspiration.
1: Yeah, you know, it's something that's really important to what Oregon wants to do defensively. Obviously, you know, they move guys around, as Jerry pointed out. They don't have the traditional Mac or money linebacker, but they do want somebody who is at least relatively consistent as the green dot and can communicate to the defense. Jerry's more of a quiet guy than maybe a Bryce Betcher was or other linebackers over the years at Oregon. So over the last year, they've really been working with him on that, and he's made a ton of strides in his communication. And part of it, like you mentioned, was learning more about Luke Kuechly, who just went into the Hall of Fame, the former Carolina Panthers linebacker, who, you know, if you talk to him away from the field, he was always more of a soft-spoken guy. But when he got on the field, he would, as Jerry put it, flip a switch, and that's what Jerry wants to do this year. Certainly he has all the physical tools and the capability to play anywhere in that inside linebacker role, but certainly he's improved this fall camp as a vocal leader.
0: With the front four back, the secondary looks stellar. I think a lot of eyes will be on that linebacking spot, and you mentioned the loss of Bryce Betcher, and you just wrote about a possible new face that maybe many didn't suspect in being in the mix. Explain how, you know, an edge guy now behind the two studs, Nasir Wyatt, might find himself alongside Mixon and alongside Jerry and Devin Jackson.
1: Yeah, you know, Nasir is an elite athlete. Everybody saw it last year as a true freshman. His ability to rush the passer was tremendous. He's fast. He's got great instincts. And he put on a bunch of weight this offseason. He's up in the 240s now. He was always a little bit shorter than your traditional edge rusher, so it does make sense from a physical profile standpoint to try and get him into more of an inside linebacker role, specifically in those sort of simulated pressures that we know Dan Lanning and company have loved to do since when he was back at Georgia. And simulated pressures, for those who don't speak football nerd, are the situations where it looks like a guy is going to rush the passer, somebody who is typically a pass rusher in that type of position, And then just before the snap or right at it, he drops back into coverage. And Nasir certainly has the athletic capability to do that. They, of course, have not confirmed that is their exact plan. We will never hear an exact plan from Oregon football this fall camp, but the heavy hinting being what it is, I would be shocked to not see him out there. And Chris Hampton wants to get his best 11 defensive players on the field, and Nasir Wyatt definitely fits in that best 11.
0: As Dan Lanning always likes to say, I know, but I'm not telling you guys that. continue with Ryan Clark of the Oregonian. So I've asked this question of all our Duck football guests. So when we learned the coordinators, Will Stein, Tosh Lapoy, were leaving for power program gigs, I thought, wow, there's going to be two huge national searches, but nope, Lanning stayed in house. So kind of how did you think it would play out, and were you at all surprised that coach promoted from within?
1: Yeah, we definitely didn't see the national search that one might expect in that situation, but I think it's a similar track to how I thought about the offensive line situation, right? Obviously, they went out to try and get Jordan Seaton. That didn't work out, and then they decided to, you know, work through attrition in that position with the players. Something similar is happening with the coaches, and I think it's on an even greater level of trust with these two guys, and Drew Manager and Chris Hampton, right? They are two people who have been in the program but who have done this job before to varying levels of success at their previous stops. But it's about continuity, ultimately, more than anything, with this decision. They see an opportunity with the amount of guys that they have coming back to keep those systems relatively the same, keep the playbooks perhaps not as different or complicated as they might otherwise be if you bring somebody in from the outside, and focus all of your energy on getting to that final goal. Now, they're still first-year coordinators, and it still is an interesting decision that I think we're going to see the fruit start to bear in these first couple games. But they have those games to really adjust, and they have those games to against, you know, Boise, Oklahoma State, and Portland State to kind of have more of a runway before the Big Ten schedule to figure things out. I am optimistic, I think, in general on those two guys. You know, Dan Lanning's track record of hiring coaches and promoting them from within before has worked out, and I don't see any reason not to trust those two guys' abilities.
0: Yeah, I think the phrase would be until proven otherwise. Certainly, if they make this national title run, you're going to need a big season from Dante Moore, who was excellent last year. The hope is he makes that kind of leap that we saw from Bo Nix from year one to two. You just wrote about Dante's ongoing development and how he's guided by, you know, the best to ever do it here. Kind of fill us in how Marcus Mariota might be influencing Moore now and moving forward.
1: Yeah, I mean, they, you know, from the time Dante got to Oregon, he's had the opportunities here and there to speak to Marcus, but it really seems that he's talking more about their relationship in the last year as they've gotten together in the off seasons. They've been at the driving range. They both love to golf. They both are into yoga, and as we remember for Marcus, those were the only two classes he took his senior year fall. That was a fun story I remember from watching Oregon back in the day. Classic college football. But that relationship is really blossomed in ways. And you think about the weight of expectations that are on Dante Moore this season. He's one of the Heisman favorites. The Ducks are one of the national title favorites. And he came back with both of those things in mind. Leaning on a guy like Marcus Mariota, who, like him, has that sort of steady mindset, cares about mental health, cares about what it means to be a good role model beyond the game of football. Those things have been able to round Dante out and ground him in ways that are going to help him this season. And then they've studied the film together too. You know, they've watched Marcus's film, Marcus has watched Dante's film. And being able to compare notes and talk to somebody in Mariota who's been in the NFL for a dozen years now, which is hard to believe at this point, but time flies, is a really valuable thing for Dante.
0: when I think it was 2 years ago, first saw Marcus with gray hair, I told my wife, I got to go lay down for a little bit. talking dump football with Ryan Clark of the Oregonian. I guess on to the distraction derby. You know, they're second in both polls. Dante Moore and some of the Ducks are listed as first-team All-Americans. Just expectations through the roof. What about, as you wrote about, some of the guys say they're taking precautions, as you put it, to block out the noise?
1: Yeah, you know, this is something that obviously Coach Lanning cares a lot about. He definitely had no interest in talking about them being number two in the AP poll. That was a quick answer on that one. But the players that have adopted that mindset, more or less, you know, it's hard to keep young people off their phone. It's hard to keep them from watching the debate shows, seeing things online. But Dante Moore said he, you know, cut out social media entirely during fall camp, which anytime you can, as just a person, not even as a football player, take a break from social media, I think that is a productive activity. But for Dante, especially with the pressure that we were talking about and the expectations and the level of focus one needs in order to be great at this job, it's a smart move. And he even went on to talk about the online hate that he faced after the Indiana game last year. And it's a good reminder that, you know, we in the media and we as sports fans should definitely make more of an effort to treat athletes like the human beings they are, with complicated pasts and feelings, and they aren't just robots out there to play a game. But that's a good thing for Dante. And then on the more fun side, Mateo Uiagalelei said that he muted his dad, Big Dave Uiagalelei, on Twitter. Ducks fans are deeply familiar, as are Beaver fans at this point, with Big Dave and his extremely active social media account. He loves to hype up his boys. You know, you can't blame a guy for doing that, but it does get going on a pretty regular basis. And Mateo, you know, he loves his dad. They talk every day. But I thought that was a really fun, irreverent moment that he was just like, yeah, I had to mute him. You know, I don't need to see all that. So
0: that's awesome. You know you're focused when it's like, well, who are you muting? The Beaver fans, Washington fans? Nope, dad. It's enough of him already. you know, lastly, earlier this year when I learned Josh Bidwell, the former punter, had turned 50, I was like, oh, like I told you with Marcus. And I didn't even realize until I read your piece, he's got not one, two sons on the roster, both locals from Marist, both walk-ons. What could you tell us? It was really kind of an interesting path to the Duck roster for Aaron and Brady Bidwell.
1: Yeah, no, it's really exciting for Josh, a guy who has been so influential in the Oregon football program as their chaplain since 2011. His older son, Brady, joined as a walk-on, and then 1 year younger, Aaron, had a unique path to it. He was planning to go the JUCO route, but got to camp and decided it wasn't the thing for him. He comes back to Eugene, his hometown, and he's working at Tracktown Pizza, just trying to figure it out, right? And like many high school athletes who don't necessarily get a chance to go play for a Division I program, it was a hard time for him. And eventually, a walk-on spot opens up. Aaron's able to join Brady at U of O, and they're really impactful guys. They're not just the walk-ons who happen to be the sons of the chaplain. They earn their role. They earn their spot, and they have an impact on those guys through the religious work that their dad does, but also just being guys to lean on in that aspect of football, which you know, for a lot of major programs across the country is certainly an important aspect of team building and everything else that goes on behind the scenes.
0: Yeah, awesome story, really uplifting. Folks, he's Ryan Clark. So much terrific content, A-plus coverage for the Oregonian. 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It's important. And on the X platform, use at Ryan T. Clark. RC, you're the best. Appreciate the time. Be well, and look forward to seeing you soon.
1: You too. Yeah, we'll be seeing you plenty these next few months. It's a fun time.
0: All right. Have a good one, Ryan. Thanks a lot, man.
1: You too.
0: Bye.
1: Thanks.
0: All right. There you go. Ryan Clark of the Oregonian. Yeah, just the content I was referencing just now is like all within the last 4 or 5 days. The guys who cover the beat for Oregon, whether it's our buddies at 24/7, the Oregonian, Chris Hansen, registered guard, obviously Mosley over at GoDucks.com. Man, once the season starts, I should say once practice starts, once media day hits, these guys are just a buzzsaw of content and information. And I could tell you, you know, sitting here and, you know, looking for stuff to talk about, looking for great information to take notes and to actually learn stuff about the program, which is always great to get the insight through the lens of a beat writer, is greatly appreciated. All right. 284-8571, your Alliant Power Oregon fuel injection hotline. I wanted to remind you that tomorrow means First Responder Fridays. 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All right, that does bring us to break time. We'll do that. We'll be back with an update. And yikes, wrap the 4 o'clock hour next.
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0: true. It's true. One thing does lead to another. Sounds like a little bit of Roseanne, Dana, if you ask me. Welcome back, Sports Talk 95.3 The Score. Appreciate the time of Ryan Clark of the Oregonian giving us a lowdown. A lot of really good Oregon football information. If you'd like to adjourn the program, 284-8571, your Alliant Power Oregon fuel injection hotline. The text line also a valuable at 321-0824. And what did I want to do? You know, before I have to start thinking, which never does anybody any good, let's do an update. Coming at you from the sports desk, brought to you by Frost Brewed Coors Light, cold as the Rockies. Preseason honors keep on ruling. For Duck quarterback Dante Moore, named to the Johnny Unitas Golden Arm Award Watch and the Davey O'Brien National Quarterback Award Watch list. Of course, none of this is a surprise. I mean, CBS Sports picked Dante as their preseason player of the year. It's the number two team in the country. We've got Eugene Emerald's baseball for you tonight. Not only on the radio with a 6:20 pregame and a 6:35 first pitch, but they're home, which means a thirsty Thursday. It's grunge night, $5 domestics, $5 tickets. In between the white lines tonight, not pointing at you, Penn State, but top of the hour on ESPN, NFL Raiders at the Texans, and on NFL Net at 7, 49ers and Chargers. Oh, we've got us a dandy in the WNBA on Prime Video at the top of the hour. Caitlin and Kelsey and the Fever at Paige Becker and the Dallas Wings. That's a big one as we're getting down to, well, they're going to take a break for that FIBA tournament, but what are there, 44 games this year? So there are only 8 regular season games left. Another basketball note from the NBA, free agent James Harden has agreed to a new 3-year, $97 million contract, goes back to the Cavs. And so his career earnings, by the way, all updates brought to you by Frost Brewed Coors Light, cold as the Rockies, now will reach $511 million, making him the fourth player in league history to eclipse that half a bill mark, joining LeBron. I was just reading the story. It's like the Philadelphia 76ers. What? LeBron James, yeah. Kevin Durant with the Rockets and Steph Curry of Golden State. Now, Harden turns 37 in a week, and so he'll be the second player in league history to sign for over $90 million in guaranteed money at age 37 or older, as you might imagine. The other guy, LeBron James. All right, looking ahead to the 5 o'clock hour, we'll get into some duck sounds with some of the guys post-practice. Otherwise, we break, we roll. 95.3 The Score.
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13: I would have Mariota out at 3 in the morning drunk, pawning his Heisman Trophy to get into an illegal poker house.
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